0: and the businesses that serve them. 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

0: Today is the day the Lord has made, and these are the times through which God has decided we shall live. Heading into Independence Day, I want us to declare mental independence and spiritual dependence. And if we do these things together, we're going to end up in a far better place. My life verse comes from 2 Peter 2, verses 5 through 7. Because we've been saved from, and this is me paraphrasing the beginning, the verses prior to this, because we've been saved from the dark and horrible sin life that we had, applying all diligence in our faith, supply moral excellence, and to your moral excellence, add knowledge, and to your knowledge, add self-control, to self-control, perseverance. To perseverance, godliness, and to godliness, brotherly kindness, and to your brotherly kindness, love. For if these qualities are yours in ever-increasing measure, you are neither useless nor unfruitful in the full knowledge of our Lord and Savior Jesus Christ. So I did actually 2 Peter 2, verses 5 through 8. So moral excellence, knowledge, self-control, godliness, spiritual dependence, which allows us to have mental independence, which is vital in times such as these. This is ABC News sitting down with Zoran Mondami, who I've been very, very clear. He's a type. Don't focus on Mondami. He's a type. He's typecast. He's type selected. His job is to appear to be the moderate as he surrounds himself with people who pledge to take down the United States of America. But let's focus on spiritual independence, moral excellence, knowledge, self-control, perseverance, godliness, brotherly kindness, and love in increasing measure. But let's apply that here so we can have mental independence and spiritual dependence and come out healthier.
1: But how does abolishing prisons or having open borders fit into that? I mean, do you see how those are ideas that a lot of your Democrats that are warning about what happened here say are toxic? Most of America won't go along with it. Are bad ideas. They're dangerous ideas.
2: I think what the focus of her race was, what the focus of her candidacy was about the struggle that working people are facing. And I think that we can have disagreements on policy positions. What we have to agree on is what are we fighting for and who are we fighting for? She showed that in her race, and I think that many people will come to appreciate that in her leadership to come.
1: So we can disagree on something as basic as whether or not there should be prisons?
2: That's not
1: your position.
2: There are prisons,
1: yes.
2: And what we're also showing in this city is that safety is not something that's up for debate.
0: So he backtracks. Safety is not up for debate. Yes, it is. You let people get burned alive on the subway. You release people like that. When cops are shot and killed, you immediately go to the hospital to offer sympathies to the family of the killer. You're running for office, an acolyte of yours who has pledged to take down the United States of America. Okay. Mental independence.

He has no control over New York City, but that which God grants. God is doing this for our good. That man is there for our good. So how do we make it our good? It starts with spiritual dependence. Some trust in horses and chariots. Others trust in every word that proceeds from the mouth of God. In the end times, people will deny sound teaching. They will choose false teachers who tickle their itching ears. God will leave people to their own perverted devices. When they turn their face from him, he will leave them to the devices. We can have moral excellence. We will not be left to those devices. We can add to that knowledge that God has planned out all of this. He's not impressed by or scared by Mondami, the person or the type. To our knowledge, we add self-control. I'm not going to panic about a Mondami. I'm going to vote accordingly. I'm going to call it out. When and if Mondami or types like that issue orders for me to defy the word of God, I will choose the word of God. Moral excellence, knowledge, self-control, godliness. Perseverance. We've persevered worse than Mondami. I don't know that we've persevered worse in our country with people who are avowed enemies of this of our Constitution, avowed. Admit they're here to destroy Western society. But we've faced the devil before. And as long as we do this in the blood of Christ, we're good. As long as we stand firm in the word of God, we're fine. Mondami can't do any lasting harm to us because he can't harm the soul. Mental independence. That man is here to destroy us. Having no prisons will destroy us. We're not going to fall into the madness of obsessing over it. We're going to acknowledge. We're going to lean right back into the word of God. We're going to thank God because he said there's going to come times like this. We could look at the good. We can look at some of the ways God has used President Trump for good. I know that the birthright citizenship ruling disappoints a lot of people. It disappoints me, but it was obviously going to happen. But so much good. The administrative state, President Trump and other presidents can now fire people within the administrative state. That is a great return to order because spiritual dependence, when you're doing a job for a good master or a bad master, you're to do it as if you are working for Christ himself. The bureaucracies long ago made themselves their own tiny little gods in all objection to order. These administrative state functions roll up under the president, under the executive branch. They're funded out of executive monies. Therefore, they should be fireable by the executive. Mental independence. A president, as John Roberts said, shouldn't have to work with an employee who won't work with him. Mental independence. Spiritual dependence. That's not going to save us. It's fantastic news that these people can be fired. A boss should be able to fire an employee. A boss should have compassion for employees. A boss shouldn't willy-nilly do that. Why? Because that's what the Word of God says. Don't deny a worker's wage. Do unto others as you'd have undone to you. And God is a God of law and order, not chaos. If we declare spiritual dependence on God, it's easier for us to have mental independence around the news. We men, Christian men who are called to lead our homes spiritually, we can't lead our homes spiritually if our heads are stuck all the time in politics. We have to remember that Christ Jesus transcends politics, cares very little about the political process.

0: wants us to be good citizens, but above all, to be abiding in him. That spiritual dependence allows us to have some mental independence. So when disturbing things like birthright citizenship decisions come along, we can look at this and say, God has a plan for this. We can take our wisdom from God. Fear of the Lord is the beginning of wisdom. Okay, that's a bad decision. Where am I at abiding with Christ? This is one of these socialists. This is Dariaza Villashivalar. And she's talking the old talk of people above profits, but there's a lot more to what she says.
1: And what we need is a mentality of people over profit, right? We need to make sure that we are centering human dignity at the heart of all of our politics. And I think, you know, we've just forgotten that as a society, and we need to recenter human dignity at the heart of this. I think Ta-Nehisi Coates put it best when he said, if I can't trust you to stand against a genocide, how can I trust you to stand up for our democracy? And I think for so many people, that understanding has resonated, right? To know that we have people who can look at something as horrific as what's happening in Gaza and call it what it is, call it a genocide, and that you can trust them with other things. If you can trust them to understand the importance of human dignity and human life in a context like Israel-Palestine, then I can trust you, for example, on issues like healthcare. I can trust you on issues of dignity in the workplace. I can trust you on issues about, you know, reproductive justice. And I think for far too long, we've had folks who will take money from a right-wing lobby like AIPAC and then say that they're progressive, but then when you look at the voting record, that doesn't match. And so I think it's time that we just have representatives who actually have moral clarity on a number of these issues and understand the connection, right? Because you can't tell me that there is no money for schools, there's no money to address childhood poverty, there's no money to address this housing crisis, while voting time and time again to send billions and billions of dollars to a war machine. So
0: you could have the discussion about the war machine. A lot of people are frustrated with Israel flattening parts of Lebanon and destroying Gaza. And a lot of people in the United States have felt like, hey, this isn't about Hamas anymore, is it? But here's a conversation you can't have if you have mental independence. Some trust in chariots and horses, others in every word that proceeds from the mouth of God. Spiritual independence. This woman can't do anything to us. God doesn't allow. Mental independence. The New York Public Schools fiscal budget year over year is $45 billion. $35,000 per student. National K-12 spending exceeds $980 billion annually. U.S. aid to Israel is $3.8 billion a year. And you can debate foreign policy, but you can't pretend there's no money for schools. And you can't pretend that it governs the way you care. Sometimes you care by the way you buy, truly. If you care about kids with autism who were set for the abortion block, then you buy from Alan Soaps. 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

There's nothing wrong with a product, but a productized approach to something like, say, something like removing from you the effects of traumatic brain injury, how do you do that with a product? So if you're talking about something as serious as, let's say, getting rid of that horrible just buzzing in your fingers and your limbs, or the inability to lean over and pick up your grandkid, my friends at Renew Healthcare in Puerto Vallarta, Mexico, the safest portion of Mexico, they do not productize anything. They work with individual women to take their umbilical cords and placentas and to analyze them. They know the women because they pay for the pregnancies and the birth. They monitor the health of the women and the child during pregnancy and afterwards, so they make sure that the stem cells they accept are the best.

0: then when you go down and say it's a traumatic brain injury you're trying to come back from, or you're going down to restore the ability to pick up your grandkid without killing your back, it's all individualized. 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
1: So my wife and I were on one of those never-ending quests, trying to find something decent to watch, trying to kick back at home after some hard work. And we thought, there's nothing decent. I guess here or there, there's a decent movie or a series, but we find ourselves going back and watching things like Star Trek Deep Space Nine, which is actually, sorry, it's a good Star Trek series. It is. But I noticed that Citizen Vigilante, which we talked about earlier, I watched it when it came out, when Elon Musk pointed to it, because of the Streisand effect and the phenomenon and what it says about government and why governments are panicking and the fact that governments are wise to panic about it, because it's a massive indictment of them. This movie should be a farce. That societies would allow rape gangs to continue to multiply and get worse, that this should be a farce, that any director, writer would look at this and go, this isn't believable. You know, this is V for Vigilante. There's that. And frankly, the movie is typical Hollywood slop. It's only compelling because of the reaction to it. A, as I've said, it's pornographic. It has a full-on porn scene in it. B, it has clownish, full-on violence porn. Some of it's well done, I guess, if violence is well done. It's something you should put on the armor of God to watch. But it's typical Hollywood, except for one thing. There's one sentence, or compound sentence, a paragraph maybe, spoken by the anti-hero. And it's one thing, and this is why they're panicked. You know, there's people like Gassiad who are writing about the movie. I hate to say this, but please hear me out. For decades, I've made a daily Herculean effort to warn people about the dangers facing the West. My goal was to ensure that any autocorrective process meant to address the problem would be a peaceful one. I fear this window's closed. Prepare for astounding violence.

0: not come tomorrow, next week, next month, or next year, but it's coming. Save this post, June 7, 2026. Welcome aboard. I've been warning about the cold civil war in America growing hot for 8 or 9 years. And growing hot in England. The UK is going to have it. It's not what I want, because how can a godly Christian want that? This movie presages something. This typical Hollywood slop, and there's one sentence or compound sentence, a paragraph perhaps spoken by the anti-hero that's drawn people's attention. And I'll play this for you, and then I'm going to tell you about something where you can actually take a breath and sit and enjoy a movie that has some action sequences. It has some moments of violence done tastefully and, by the way, done with respect for life. You can have violence in a movie with action in it and have respect for life. I don't think that's what's in Citizen Vigilante. There's a screenwriter, and he was very, very upset about Citizen Vigilante, and he took to Twitter to express himself. And he wrote on Twitter the following quote: "The richest man in the world is actively pushing a movie that openly promotes the graphic, brutal, and wholesale slaughter of Muslim immigrants. This isn't some plausibly deniable hand gesture. This is explicit. He's the writer of Bronzeville, host of the movies that made me, and White Cannon. Oscar-nominated screenwriter's name is Josh Olson," wrote that. He hasn't written that about High Plains Drifter, a revenge movie. He hasn't written that about Death Wish, V for Vigilante. He didn't write that about the movie Civil War, which had a bunch of violence porn in it from a leftist perspective. This is the scene that these people fear in this otherwise pornographic, both violence porn and sex porn. Don't let your kids anywhere near this filth. And wear the spirit of, wear the armor of God when you watch it, because there's a spiritual war. Here's the scene that is rightly causing these people to panic.
1: "I'm here to show you that you are no longer the victims. I'm here to show you that it's time to go out and show these that they aren't getting away with it anymore. Remember, I do this for you until you learn to do it for yourself."
0: So he's speaking into the camera, to the eyes of a victim. That's what scares him. 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We're all in a war, spiritual or otherwise. All of us are in the spiritual battle, and there's no greater place to feel the spiritual battle than in an actual battle. I've never served, but my friend Tim Cruikshank, who's the founder and CEO of Bone Frog Coffee, he has served as a Navy SEAL, a medic attached to the SEAL teams. 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
1: Carmen Roberts, a gathering storm in D.C. prompts officials to order people to evacuate the National Mall just hours before President Trump is scheduled to deliver a speech tonight commemorating America's 250th anniversary. Other parts of the country, though, carrying on, including Charleston, South Carolina, where this woman from Virginia is celebrating.
2: We love the history that's down here and the beautiful weather, and there's just always something wonderful to do, and we just wanted to get out of the hustle and bustle of the D.C. area for the holiday.
1: Pope Leo, the first U.S.-born pontiff, urged Americans today to embrace the nation's history of welcoming migrants. He told reporters earlier,
3: if people are in the United States illegally, there are ways to treat that. There are courts. There's a system of justice.
1: America's listening to Fox News.

0: and she'd seen them in the store 20 times, had them removed 10. It's a very difficult thing to not want to track those guys down for her. And I was looking at her boyfriend saying, do you wish you were there? I interviewed him, both of them. He said in one way, yeah, because I could have done something to stop it. But in another way, no, because I would have killed all of them. They said, I wouldn't have stopped. I would have killed every single one of them. When governments refuse to do their jobs, and the most basic job is to protect, it transcends the gray area, illegal immigration, the rape and grooming gang. It transcends that because we're getting into cities where you have people murdered on subways by people who have, before that, 80 arrests, 3 felonies. How many cases like this have we seen? In the movie Citizen Vigilante, you see the beginning scene and you look at this and go, wow, what a bizarre, crazy, random thing to show. That doesn't happen, and yet that happens. It's brutal. A mom and a young boy. A 12-year-old boy was just let off by a judge. There's a very important detail to this. I want you to listen to the end. There's a very important detail. But he's accused of a horrendous crime, and a judge let him off. And the movie Citizen Vigilante says it doesn't need to be this way.
1: From today's hearing, and I'll tell you some more details about what happened, there were two very different outcomes today. 13-year-old Nelson Nunez, the suspect accused of raping the young girl, will remain behind bars in an adult correctional facility as he awaits trial. Over the past several days, his attorney had Nunez's family members tell the judge how they would ensure his supervision if he were to be released. The judge was not convinced. However, 12-year-old Josiah Jones, the suspect accused of putting rocks in the young girl's mouth to silence her as she was allegedly being raped by Nelson Nunez, will be

0: allowed to go home as he awaits trial. He'll be on lockdown at home. He'll have to attend virtual school and can't have access to the internet outside of school and may not contact the victim or any other defendants. So both suspects are being tried as adults. We spoke to attorneys for both suspects after the ruling.
1: Now, that doesn't mean he's going to stay in custody forever. It just means for now, as we are defending the case and resolving the case, he will remain in custody.
2: My client received a substantial different outcome because he was in substantially a different position. The position he was in was that he was forced to do the things that he did by the other two children as a threat of force. And those were the words of the young victim herself.
3: So according to this kid's attorney, the young woman said, yeah, they made that boy put rocks in my mouth. No greater love has man than to lay down his life for his brother. He should have said no. And we should raise young men who look at something like that and say, no, I'm sorry, that's their greater harm. And it's scary. It's really scary, the thought of being beaten up by two guys. Christian men can't allow that. We cannot allow the treatment of the least of these. We cannot allow a sinful crime like that to occur. We are duty-bound to follow Jesus. Jesus laid his life down for every sin that was ever committed and every sin that ever would have been committed. We should be raising young men who look at this and say, this might be the time where I lay down my life. Scary. Would I say that to my daughter? I mean, if she had the opportunity and responsibility to save little kids, be tough. I don't know if I would. For my son, yeah. Yeah, I would. What would you say? So you see things like this, that these boys are now on trial. This one boy is going to be basically let off because he was too cowardly to say no. And I get it. It's scary. And the point about citizen vigilante that the anti-hero makes is, I'm only doing this until you learn to do it on your own. I think it was the movie High Plains Drifter where Clint Eastwood got the town ready to go. Didn't they paint it red or something? And they painted it this bizarre color. It was going to be hell. And the bad guys were riding in to take over. And the town woke up and Clint Eastwood was gone. The stranger, the unnamed stranger. So they were thinking they'd flee. But then, no, he taught us everything. He showed us what to do. We'll do it. And only when they started to do things on their own does the Clint Eastwood unnamed stranger character come back. It's a little bit different from High Plains Drifter in that he comes and cleans house. But he does that by way of revealing the cowardice of the men who've allowed this to go on. I'm one guy, and those movies are both violence porn. The concern that people have about the movie Citizen Vigilante is that he breaks the fifth wall. He turns to us. When he's speaking these lines about, I'm only doing this until you learn to do it on your own, this is a concern that people have about the film. It's a call for action like this. This is a call for action like this. This movie's calling for these things. We can't. We can stand in defense. We can lay our lives down for others. We can enforce laws. We can insist they're enforced. We should take, in the UK, men should take turns walking their daughters to bus stops and to schools. Men should confront the rapists. They should confront the traffickers. And if the traffickers are coming at them and trying to take life and it's self-defense, then yes, defend yourselves. But the people who are trying to ban this movie are right to ban this movie because the movie's about them. The anti-hero eventually goes after judges. And it's weird how he does it. And if you choose to watch the film, you'll see it. The movie is pornographic. So is this. This is back to the UK. So apparently, and there's a video of this happening. An African migrant was at an Italian public swimming pool, and he very clearly strips his swimsuit down and starts to pleasure himself sexually. I mean, it's right there. Sorry for the image, but it's right there. And he's doing this in front of families and children and mothers. And it happens that a bunch of men got sick of this. And they're not very good at fighting. And this guy didn't have a shirt on. He's difficult to grab, but they go after him. And there he is doing it. And he's trying to walk away, and people are trying to stop him and hitting him. Credit where credit's due. The kid's good at defending himself with the young man. I don't know how effective a plastic chair is. Not that effective.

0: allows this stuff is making room for movies like Citizen Vigilante. Because we could all look at this stuff as precursors to what someone is willing to do. Yes, it's a battle. It's also a spiritual battle. When we watch stuff like this, we have got to make sure that we are in the spirit. The dynamics transcend Islam. It transcends migrants. It goes into the level of our cities being purposely destroyed. And we've fought wars over this stuff. We're headed into the Independence Day weekend. My friend Tim Cruikshank was deployed three separate times on our behalf, came back and has built Bone Frog Coffee up into something that is getting very, very, very successful. A lot of this is because of us. I chatted with Tim this past weekend. He and I are working on a collaboration I think you guys are going to love. And it's been a long time coming. I'm drinking this morning out of the Bone Frog Coffee tumbler. This is the blue one. Beautiful, beautiful rendering of the American flag on that side and Bone Frog right there on the other side. It's white on the inside, blue and red on the outside with the handle. It happens to be a right-handed mug, and I'm going to have to tell Tim I need the left-handed mug. I'm wearing the Bone Frog Coffee shirt, which is extraordinary. This is the black version, and the back is more dramatic, and we can get some shots of this from the merchandise page. 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There's probably not time, although you could ask, to get the red, white, and brew for your July 4th celebration. And if you don't get it for that, then get it for the 250th anniversary. After all, that's what the mug says. 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In Chicago, The latest guy who went and set a woman on fire, there was some disinformation there. He didn't have 72 arrests. Thank goodness Fox News was here to set the story straight.
1: Prosecutors say he lit a woman on fire aboard a train. Meanwhile, there are growing questions about why he was back out on the streets despite a rap sheet reportedly going back to the early 90s. Mike Tobin is live in the Windy City with more. Hi, Mike.
2: And Dana, Lawrence Reed will be once again before the judge today, this time to determine if he will be held behind bars before he goes to trial. And that really is the backbone of this case. On Monday, he was out walking the streets despite a pending case for allegedly knocking a woman out, able to ride the L train where a woman was set on fire. Now, we have a statement from her family through Cook County Health. It's a pretty simple statement. They say, we'd like to thank everyone for their prayers and well wishes as our daughter receives care for her injuries sustained earlier this week. We're also grateful for the excellent care and support of the burn team at Stroger Hospital. It goes on to the family to say the family will not be providing any more updates. Now, the criminal complaint against Reed says he went to a gas station, filled a plastic bottle with gasoline. The images get brutal here, so brace yourself. 20 minutes later, he was on the Blue Line train, dumped the gasoline on the woman's head. She ran, but he chased her down with the flaming remnants of the bottle and set her on fire. Mayor Brandon Johnson's message is that violence on public transit is not widespread.
3: Look, my responsibility is to build the safest, most affordable big city in America. The investments that we are making are certainly moving us in that direction. This is an isolated incident. I mean, I don't see this as some sort of trend.
0: It is a trend. Incidentally, it was not 49 arrests. I misspoke. That it was initially thought of. He's been arrested 72 times. 72.
2: We've tracked down more than four dozen of arrests of Lawrence Reed since 1993. Nine of them were for felonies, yet he has served just over 2 years behind bars. Most recently, he was charged with aggravated assault for knocking out a social worker. The state's attorney requested pretrial detention, but Judge Teresa Molina Gonzalez denied him the request and put him on electronic monitoring. The website CWB Chicago reports that at that detention hearing, Judge Molina Gonzalez said, "I can't put everyone behind bars or keep everyone in jail just because the state's attorney has asked me to." So we'll find out later today if a federal judge will indeed keep him behind bars.
0: In the movie Citizen Vigilante, the anti-hero eventually goes and meets the judge who let the teen rapist off. And what he does

0: there is interesting. The entire movie lacks emotion. I mean, there's fear from the victims. There is the evident pleasure that a lot of the perpetrators take in carrying out the acts. There's the cowardice of the police. There is the grifting of the judges. But the anti-hero himself has zero emotion in anything he does. And maybe this is supposed to be attractive. Maybe it's not anger. Maybe what we're to take from that is it's not rage. At one point, he has a conversation with some officers at a very, very important moment during the film. And he says, I can't let you stop me from doing my job. You're not going to do yours. I'm not going to let you stop me from doing mine. It transcends immigration. It transcends illegal immigration. It transcends the rape gangs. It goes to a government who will not undertake its most basic responsibility, which is to protect the citizenry. Just this past weekend, some conservative live streamers were in the separate country of Seattle live streaming a pride event when an Antifa in Black Bloc came and tried to murder them with a baseball bat. Two swings. Thank God they weren't killed. And he disappears into the Black Bloc as cops stand there and watch. Now, maybe they didn't have time to respond, but in Seattle, they don't really respond. Antifa is allowed to own parts of Seattle. In fact, protesters, Christian protesters, are told, you know you don't go to Cal Anderson Park. You know that's Antifa's park. If you go host prayers there, you're signing up to be attacked. Speaking of parks, Washington, D.C., a group of six teens went and shot fireworks into a crowd of families at a D.C. family night. So blankets started on fire. This included kids, people running for their lives. Now, this could be a dry run. I'll remind you that in the drone attack that was forestalled, thank God, because not of our FBI, it wasn't them, it wasn't Cash Patel, it wasn't the surveillance state, it wasn't flock cameras. It's because a mom of one of the would-be perpetrators said, I think my son's set to go murder people in D.C. Their plan was to drop explosives from drones and then to have shooters take people out as they ran away from the UFC events on the Capitol Ball. And here we are with fireworks. Thank God there were no shooters out there, but there could have been. While most investors are focused on AI, crypto, and tech, the real story is happening somewhere else. 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
1: 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He runs a couple different properties, or at least on the board of them. He runs liberalism.org, so that has its own joke embedded in it. And he's on the board of the Project Liberal. He's building a liberal movement, he is. And he responded to something that the Joe Rogan podcast news site put up. And it's about the Amish. And it's, I don't know why they had to put the Beach Boys behind this. I don't know what the Beach Boys have to do with being Amish. Nothing. But it's just some facts about the Amish. And it has probably some stock video in this of them riding around in their carriages. And here's the video. And I want you to hear how this guy responded to this.
2: The Amish basically have no obesity, no infertility, no cancer, no diabetes, no metabolic syndrome. They're having 10 plus kids and they're incredibly happy. They've basically staved off every single health issue the rest of the world is dying from. Their obesity rate is only 4%, while it's 42% in the rest of America. They have the highest fertility in the world, and they're doubling every 20 years. We need to be learning from them more.
1: Okay, so wouldn't it be nice? And those are all true facts. And you don't have to love the Amish. I mean, don't romanticize that. I've watched some documentaries on the Amish, and it's nowhere near a perfect society. And incidentally, it's not, I don't even know that it's a Christ-driven society. It's God-driven, very Old Testament. But I don't know how Christ-driven it is. But all those health facts are true. So here's what Joshua Reed Ekel, who is starting a movement of liberalism, and he's on the board of Project Liberal. This is what he wrote. Setting aside half the misinformation in this post, this has so been studied. The metabolic disorder doesn't exist there because they don't eat processed foods, because they work for a living physically. There is no autism among the Amish. This has been studied. He writes, setting aside half the misinformation in this post, the Amish are also clearly a community that refuses to assimilate to American society, yet no one seems on the right seems to care. Curious. They refuse to assimilate? Are they out trying to tear down the Constitution, causing terrorist attacks? No, they sell their goods. Amish furniture and Amish craft is world famous. They sell that. You can go to their farms and buy their meat. They don't drive cars. They don't have electronics. That's lack of assimilation. They identify as Americans. They showed up to build houses for people who lost their houses in floods. And of course he means, well, they're white. That's what he means. But speaking of assimilating into American society, let's do a contrast and compare, shall we?

0: Let's go from the Amish, who this guy starting a liberal movement says will not assimilate into American society. Let's go to the heart of American society. Let's go to Chicago, Illinois.
1: The government school system has become more of a jobs program for adults than an education initiative for kids. I just wrote about a school in Chicago. Anybody from Chicago? I don't recommend it, but you can tell me differently. But there's a school there that's 97% empty. It's called Douglas Academy High School. It was built for over 1,000 kids. Guess how many students are there now? 27. Guess how many employees they have? 28. There's more adults in the school than kids. And you'd think they have a basically one-to-one student-to-staff ratio. They'd be doing a good job, right? They're knocking it out of the park. They're spending $90,000 to $100,000 a kid. This should be great, right, according to the teachers' union's logic. No, they have not a single child proficient in math or reading.
0: Yeah, but the Amish, they refuse to assimilate into American society. That's, by the way, that's Darren Bailey. Darren Bailey is running for governor of Illinois. Wouldn't that be something to see a governor of Illinois who's willing to take on the teachers union, Darren Bailey? So the starting of the liberal movement is to encourage everybody to be less like the Amish, self-sufficient, healthy, lacking in disease, working with their hands, and more like the city of Chicago, where they have government schools with 27 students and 28 adults working there, and they still can't get anybody on grade level. Got it. Got it, MrLiberalism.org. We'll come back on the Todd Herman Show. I've gotten to know the guys who run Absolute Mysteries. They take individuals in, individuals who are broken by sin, by drugs, by abuse, by anger, by gambling, and they teach them how to live. It begins by them telling them something flat out. You have a purpose. When they're inside, they start teaching them how to live. How to carry out small responsibilities that work into big responsibilities. They do a spiritual gifting analysis with them. After a year in Absolute Ministries, if they go through the full program, they've got a year of college credits. They align them with a local church to stay in the program. You don't just attend church. You're in a small group. When they leave, here's the difference. Yeah, they get to graduate. All that changes is where they sleep. They're in the same church, in the same job, the same small group. It's just like they've switched departments. So I'm offering you an opportunity to get involved with this. Right now, join hands with us. This all-inclusive care package gap is only $29 per person per day. That's it. So can you give right now? Here's a simple way to do it. It's a simple website. It's amgive.org/Todd. amgive.org/Todd.
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8: They're evacuating the National Mall. I'm Carmen Roberts, Fox News. Officials ordered people gathered at the National Mall tonight to seek safe shelter as thunderstorms gathered around Washington just hours before President Trump is scheduled to deliver a speech commemorating America's 250th anniversary.
9: Spokesperson from Freedom 250 putting out a statement just saying the safety of our guests, performers, and staff is our top priority due to approaching severe storms. Freedom 250, the U.S. Secret Service, the Parks Service and National Park Service and others are asking guests to evacuate event grounds and seek temporary shelter in a nearby shelter area.
8: Fox's Gref Jenkins and Vice President J.D. Vance, meantime, celebrated in New York City today during the Tall Ships Parade.
10: While the Continental Congress met in Philadelphia to ratify the Declaration of Independence, General Washington was right here in Manhattan.

Today is the day the Lord has made, and these are the times through which God has decided we shall live. The Trump administration, the DOJ, finally is following the money, and this is a very, very good sign. But I've got some suggestions of other places this money will lead if they'll allow themselves to open their minds. Let's start with this. A federal grand jury finally is investigating the alleged financial crimes by this guy named Neville Roy Singman. You've heard of this guy, I'm sure. He's a Chinese billionaire, meaning he's mobbed up with the Chinese Communist Party. You don't get to be a billionaire in China without being mobbed up with the party. And he has used apparently $285 million of his money. This is, I think, the bare minimum. $285 million from Shanghai, sent over to here into a Goldman Sachs philanthropy fund and two shell companies. And that money was fed into a whole bunch of nonprofit organizations, media operations, and activist groups. And what have they been doing? Well, apparently pushing things like trans ideology to divide families and to confuse the minds of kids and to capture their souls. Race war. Black Lives Matter Incorporated. America's an inexorably racist country. It can't be fixed. Sex wars. The Trump administration is jailing same-sex attracted people. Now, this is fantastic to see that they're beginning to go at this, because this involves also Goldman Sachs. Goldman Sachs, do you think for 5 seconds that they're blind to how this guy's using his money? No, not a chance. So according to sources, Treasury Secretary Scott Bessent traveled to New York earlier this year, this is from Fox News, for a meeting with Goldman Sachs Chairman and CEO David Solomon. The men discussed the role of a Goldman Sachs philanthropic arm, GS Donor Advised Philanthropy Fund for Wealth Management, Inc., that has facilitated the movement by Singham of millions of dollars into this network of nonprofits. Goldman Sachs is part of the party. They know these things are happening, like the Bank of America knows that they're transmitting money back to sex and human traffickers. So does PayPal. So does Venmo. And there's a lot of money there. This is the beginning of a look at the money. Let's not treat this as a victory. It's fantastic. Praise God. If they're going to open their eyes a little bit, they're going to notice some other things. The exact position that this guy is pushing, the positions he's pushing, are also being pushed by public broadcasting. Isn't that interesting? That they align so much with what a guy who appears to be a Chinese Communist Party operative is doing to destabilize the United States. The same positions held by PBS. That's interesting. It doesn't mean there's a connection other than ideological. But I think if they open their eyes, they're going to find there's huge connections to leftist groups who have purchased and own effectively so-called public broadcasting. This is from Newsbusters. On Wednesday's PBS NewsHour, co-host Anna Nawaz provided an overheated take on the surprisingly tough sentence given to anti-ICE protesters in Texas. That's what she's calling them. She called it the latest crackdown on dissent. The anti-ICE protesters in Texas attempted to murder police officers. They shot an agent in the neck. Together, they murdered at least 4 other people. They created a terrorist camp.

0: This is not dissent. If the DOJ is open to this, they're also going to find that the Chinese Communist Party helps fund Antifa. Meanwhile, we're told that Americans who are protesting, legitimately protesting, say, the disappearance of our Fourth Amendment rights, we're the ones who are bought and paid for. We're the ones who are funded by Russia. And I'll give you a couple of examples here that I think are very, very agonizing to watch. I want to know who the money is claiming that people who are protesting. In one case, a guy committed vandalism. Now, I want to support the vandalism because I can't stand what's being done to our Fourth Amendment, but I can't. As a Christian man, I can't find my way to it's okay to steal the property of a company, even if the company is destroying our Fourth Amendment rights, which is how I see this. Now, this is going to be very interesting because this is bubbling up, and I'm really encouraged to see young people who are disgusted by this stuff, because it used to be that they didn't mind being spied on. And the money behind this company, it's so immense. Money moves markets, it moves people. And Wall Street's focused on the next earnings report, right? That's they don't take their eyes off of that. My friend Zach Abraham, chief investment officer of Bulwark Capital Management, is focused on something else. 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Trek 26-112. We're being told that a United States Air Force veteran, a guy named Jeffrey Sovereign, he's 41, is being prosecuted in Sulphur, Virginia. And he went out and obscured or obstructed these privately owned flock cameras. And so I guess that's not technically vandalism. He obscured them or obstructed them. And we're being told that this is a Russian plot to keep us less safe. Does it require a Russian plot for patriotic Americans to say, I don't care if you're calling it a private company, I choose not to be spied upon?
1: Suffolk resident Jeffrey Sovereign didn't speak today, and his attorney provided no defense during his preliminary hearing. However, a detective assigned to the case on the stand said that Sovereign spoke about the unconstitutionality of license plate reader cameras following his arrest.
2: So I will deny the motion as it relates to that.
1: Our cameras were rolling today as Sovereign faced the Suffolk police detectives who say he is responsible for destroying more than a dozen flock license plate reader cameras in North Suffolk over a more than six-month period last year. Installed in the last decade in the name of safety, officers say they noticed beginning last April
3: that camera was turned facing towards the wood line, which is not facing towards the road, which is the intent one.
1: But as time progressed, detectives say they found cameras removed entirely, some of them thrown off overpasses onto I-664. Detectives detailed how a traffic camera is what led them to Sovereign, who was an engineer in the Air Force. At the end of last September, a warrant was signed issuing a GPS device to track the truck he was driving. And last October, another warrant allowed for a search of his Harborview condo, where detectives say flock camera components were found.
0: Now, I can't support that. Not in my mind. My flesh loves it.

0: I love it. We have this guy from China, Chinese Communist Party, spending his money to disrupt America through promoting Black Lives Matter Incorporated and trans ideology and the lies thereof and race wars. And we have our government partnering with a private company setting up a massive spy network to turn us in to China. So the DOJ might want to look at itself and follow its money. I prefer messy freedom to safe bondage. And now Flock is employing drones. Now, that's not the only example I have. This is another. This is an American named Darren Blanchard. He was speaking in Claremore, Oklahoma, about data centers. He's a farmer. He's against the data center. And he went just a few seconds over his speaking allotment time and then went up front to his betters on the city council to give them some paperwork. And here's what happened.
1: And what's Beal's response?
0: That's a police officer coming up saying you need to leave.
2: I'm done with the mic.
3: Thanks, sir.
0: That's the gentleman saying I'm done with the mic.
3: Thank you, sir.
4: Can I present my record, sir?
5: Sir, you've been asked to leave, please.
2: I'm not going to leave.
3: You can give him to Sarah.
0: So he's simply approached the city council and he's giving them some papers. That's all this man is doing.
3: All right, give him Sarah and then let's go.
2: This is a public meeting.
3: Okay.
6: Can you give me a second?
2: On what grounds?
7: Right now.
2: I said on what grounds?
7: Arrest him.
0: There you go. Asked a question of what grounds you're arresting me, and they slap him in cuffs. Yes, we're being divided from without. The Chinese Communist Party seemed clear to that. And there's others who are trying to divide us. And we're also being divided within by our own government, who is salivating over being able to track you everywhere, every time, including pro-liberty politicians like Josh Hawley, who want you to have to give your face and your passports and your ID to Facebook and ChatGPT and everyone else so you can do what people during the Revolutionary War did. Speak anonymously. We'll come back on the Todd Herman Show.

0: There is an extraordinary new film out called Young Washington. It goes into the failures of Washington. It goes into the arrogance of youth and where it ends, guys. Changed man who went on to be president instead of king. This movie has some fantastic performances in it. Andy Serkis, Ben Kingsley, and Kelsey Grammer. This movie is coming out on the 4th of July. 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
1: I don't think anyone has given enough credit to the Supreme Court's. Well, not they don't deserve the credit. All they did was their job. But I don't think people really understanding the significance of the ruling that Supreme Court issued on the topic of the temporary TPS protections. And this, of course, affects now immigrants from Haiti and Syria who were told that they had temporary protected status by the people who ran the Obama administration, including Obama. And clearly, this was an effort to get them here permanently, and the temporary part was never intended to actually come true. But they left the gate open there because they used that word temporary, and the Supreme Court simply came along and said that word means something. That's the big picture. If one White House can say you can come here temporarily, the next White House can say, okay, that temporary period's over. It's the executive branch. It's not Barry, you know, Barack Hussein Obama's house or Barry Sotero's house. It's not Donald Trump's house. It's the executive branch. Now, that's the big picture, but the details are very, very important. So in one way to look at this is that the Ninth Circuit Court has lost a ton of power, and the Ninth Circuit has been the place that activists take cases around immigration, because the Ninth Circuit has blocked every single TPS termination, every metering policy, every turnback order. Judges in San Francisco and D.C. have issued injunctions the same week before the DHS tried to enforce anything. Guys, this was not a mistake. It was not luck. It was not happenstance. It was all about a big strategy to make sure you have courtrooms at your behest you can call on to get the decisions you want. So on June 25th, 2026, we saw two separate rulings, 6-3 each. And so case one, this was so federal courts, typically, they don't get to review the termination of temporary protection status situations. Why? Because it's clearly executive branch. So with this decision, this comes back into place. So all the things that the DHS did while Kristi Noem was being Border Barbie, and I'm not a Kristi Noem fan because she sold out her state. So if you wonder why I'm derisive of her, she sold out her state to Korean, Chinese Communist Party, Hollywood monies. She sold out farms and private property. Not a fan of Noem, but she did issued some good orders at the DHS. Those now stand. And because the Supreme Court has ruled on this, they can't be overturned. And until a new White House comes in, then they could switch policies. But here's the deal. The Supreme Court has clarified.

0: solidified that if you're standing in Mexico, you're not in America. And believe it or not, this is what activists have claimed. If you're standing in Mexico, you're in America. Because they've construed that to mean you've arrived in the United States of America. That's no longer the case because the Supreme Court has said, no, not true. You can be turned away. So praise God for this decision. Because this TPS has been absolutely taken advantage of, like every other immigration program's taken advantage of. And if we think this stuff is over, think again, because the Democrats are going to be back in power. They're looking for things like getting illegals, taxpayer-funded housing. This is Representative Tim Burchett.
1: The other bill, this Housing Act, this is actually in the Senate, was Elizabeth Warren's bill. And they couldn't go through the regular channels, so they suspend the House rules to get it in the House today. Something in it is just crazy. It doesn't limit illegals from receiving housing welfare or limit foreign ownership. It actually includes Rashida Tlaib's $200 million affordable housing pilot program and includes COVID-era eviction moratoriums.
0: So once again, they're not going to let you charge rents and they're going to let illegal immigrants get housing. There's a reason why George Washington and others warned against foreign entanglement. And George Washington was a guy, he didn't arrive in the world, the statesman of all statesmen. When he was a young man, he was very, very headstrong. He wanted to be a British officer. Thank God that never happened. And that headstrong nature, that ambition, it got his men killed. Because there was a lot of hubris in that. The movie Young Washington takes that moment and in a very, very subtle way shows you how God humbled that man, praise God Almighty, into the greatest founder of any country we've ever had. You can go right now, get effectively two free tickets to see Young Washington in theaters. 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

0: We've taken some time away from working with our friends at Allen Soaps, but that time is over. If you don't know, I knew John Caldwell, who went to the Lord about 5 weeks ago. I knew him a long time, but never hugged his neck. So Tina, his wife, has taken over the operations of the company. Guys, I'm telling you, it's a big, huge lift. 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
2: Albinger, the D.C. 4th of July celebrations are on hold for now. The National Mall has been evacuated as storms move through the area. As far as we know, though, the president is still going to speak. A parade of tall ships moved through New York Harbor on this 4th of July.
3: It is a very American thing to ring in 250 years of American history by parading.

His job is to destroy the country with people coming into office. He is now helping to raising their profiles, and they have pledged to organizations that they are here to destroy the West. It's right out there. We exist to destroy the West. They're a type. Pramila Paypal Jayapal was given a seat in Congress because she was in a safe Democrat district. The Democrat was going to win. And there was this old dude. And I never met the guy. I know who he is, but he spent his life in Democratic politics. He stuffed ballots when he was a kid. Not stuffed ballot boxes, but for the party, for the elections, for the Democrat Party. He was a precinct assistant chair, walking around and organizing people to vote and setting up, you know, chairs at meetings and helping with security and inviting people and doing direct mail stuff. And he was then eventually a precinct chair. And that's a busy job because you're hearing from everybody in the town hall meetings. You're interacting with D.C. and the big party. And then he became something more senior than the Democrat Party. It was literally his turn to run because he'd given all this time. Everybody recognized it. And they even said, yeah, we know it's his turn, but we need to have a brown woman. And that brown woman was Pramila Jayapal, an attorney who'd never done anything in the way of actually helping anybody, but she was the right race, which is brown, which I know is not a race, and they know that too. It was a color and a sex. Mondami is a type. He has no governing history, neither did Pramila Paypal. He has no experience, neither did Pramila Paypal. He is a trust fund baby. Pramila Paypal's not quite that, but she didn't need any income when she ran. She was self-funding. He is a guy who is willing to pour himself into any shaped cup. Remember that they bragged about the fact that Mondami used different accents when speaking to different audiences. That's not code shifting, it's acting. Remember that we saw AOC, a type, pretend to cry outside of children being caged. Remember that? She was in her white suit, staged. That's so stage managed. And she was leaning over in tears. She was in the parking lot. They were reenacting an event. We are to believe that AOC was in there crying. We are to believe

0: that Mamdani, with a push to destroy the police departments, to do away with it, to do away with prisons, to do away with youth incarceration, to attack segments of society, setting them against each other, he clearly, clearly is hosting unconstitutional religious events that all of a sudden are okay, prayer events for men only, which prior to this, of course, the left would have hated. He surrounded himself with a type. He has people who are in their early 30s who have been career students, who have never held a paying job, who are one step away from being in the Congress of the United States, people who have said they are here to destroy Western civilization. They get to say it. Mamdani gets to do it. And we get to watch it happen. And so you see this wealth fleeing New York like you see this wealth fleeing Seattle. Seattle is watching tax receipts right now. And they're all the leftists over there saying, oh, they're at record highs. Right, because not everybody's been able to leave yet. But people are leaving, and the flight out of New York, it's record-breaking. There's even talk now in Florida of having a New Yorker tax because so many people are fleeing down there. But he's not a communist. He's not a socialist. He's an Islamist, which is a political construct. He's the first wave. He's a more militant wave and a more effective wave than Pramila Payapal or Ilhan Omar. But if you look at Ilhan Omar, she's a type. Now, she's more militant than either of those two, and she's a type. She's young. She has no governing history. She doesn't govern now. She organizes. She antagonizes. That's what she does. And she has surrounded herself with Somalian voters as she has rebuilt Somalia. Alex was just watching a video of a march in Minneapolis with the new Somalian flag. And a bunch of people out waving a state flag, which has been remodeled after the Somalian flag. And incidentally, that's not the only state that's done this. It's not just Minnesota. So she's a type. She admits that she's here to build power for Minnesota. She admits that she's here to raise money for Somalians to be leaders in Somalia and militias. She admits these things. She wants to go home. She's a Somalian girl, wants to go. This is what Alex was showing. Right in the center of this, there's one white guy who doesn't look all that comfortable. And it's sort of like, wait, I was here for the Somalian food. I thought we were doing these Somalian taco things. He doesn't look, I mean, maybe smug. But yeah, that's what's going on in the state of Minnesota. Led by a type. And if people cannot understand the balkanization that's so obvious, the divide and conquer that's so obvious, I can't help anybody. Here's AOC talking about socialism growing in the Democrat Party.
1: I think that in any robust year for Democrats, I believe you're going to see an expansion of a party and a deepening of our commitment. And so I actually think that these results are a very good sign for November.
0: Very good sign for November. And by the way, can she ever speak in anything that's not platitudinal? I want to go back and hear that again, because this is AOC is a type. Her type is to look good on camera. Her type is to be videogenic. Her type is to appear young. She's sort of this ageless person. And her type is to speak words that if you're not thinking and you're feeling, man, you're raw, raw.
1: I think that in any robust year.
0: Robust. That's a good word. Robust. Okay, robust. I feel robust.
1: For Democrats, I believe you're going to see an expansion of a party and a deepening of our commitment.
0: To what?
1: And so I actually think that these results are a very good sign for November.
0: They're a good sign if your sign is a type of people that they figured out how they win. You have a type of mayor elected in a city where that type of mayor got elected by a type of people. And they are people who are first and second generation here and are now allowed to vote. A type of people who are white, liberal, female academics, a type.

0: of Pennsylvania, ethnically Jewish, not observant. He is talking about the left wing, the Democrat Socialist Party within the Democrat Party wing, and listen to what he says.
1: Democratic voters in New York chose three candidates backed by Zohran Mamdani, far left and Democratic Socialist candidates. What message do you take from that about where your party is?
2: Well, you know, those were races in individual districts in a whole other state. I think you're seeing very different looking congressional races and certainly different Democratic candidates here in Pennsylvania.
0: I just can't let these people get away with this stuff. The question's not, is New York and Pennsylvania? Is New York a different state from Pennsylvania? Is it the same state? Josh Shapiro is right now here thinking on his feet. He's calculating. He knows that he can't anger a type. Because if he angers a type, he becomes a type. So he's trying to work his way around to saying something about this to separate himself. But he has to respect the type. Because this is the type that the Democrat Party has chosen to be the type that wins.
2: I think what is important are the people who are making a lot of noise, who are engaging in these performative politics, have to now figure out how to deliver results. It's one thing to speak in platitudes during a campaign. It's a whole other thing to actually deliver for people who are genuinely hurting, who genuinely need to see cost of living go down, meaning their ability to make ends meet, you know, go up, fixing a broken healthcare system, reining in excesses.
0: So now it's just a stump speech. So his one nod to answering the question is that these people are performative. No, they're not. Pramila Paypal was performative. She was elected because she is female and brown, full stop. Her job is to get on TV and to raise money, full stop. The people of this type have committed their lives to a type of activism that is committed to the destruction of Western civilization, full force. These are a type of people who consider themselves men and women of the people who take janitors hostage, who go to Columbia University and shut it down and don't let janitors go home for a couple of days and are forced to stay away from their families, not getting paid. That's a type. The type has changed. Pramila Paypal's job was to be evidently brown and evidently female. These people's job is partly that, but it's about 10% that now. That's just the identity part. Their type is to be the people who kick open the Overton window. Not only do we question the policies of the United States, not only do we question the governing style, we have committed our life to overturning the government, to overturning our way of life. That's a hell of a type, pardon my language, but that's the type they are. The color is the defense mechanism. The color is the shield. The religion is the shield. You are seeing a type of people being rewarded with open borders, which was bringing in a type of people for the past decades for a type of reason to overtake the Electoral College with types of voting districts where types of people can get elected to go undertake types of tactics. So Mamdani is not a communist. He's not a socialist. He's an Islamist. He's a destroyer. He is, in fact, an Alinskyan, but for a cause. And he's a true believer of that cause, but he's dressed up in the moderate suit of a guy who shares one thing in common with classic socialists. He's never going to feel socialism. He and his wife continue to pose for Variety magazine spreads in fancy hotels. So maybe he is an Islamic socialist.
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0: Happy Independence Day to you. Most of you are hearing this in Independence. And incidentally, we're going to be taking everything we do over to podcast. It's thetoddhermanshow.com is the easiest way to find that, or any podcast app, The Todd Herman Show. If you don't podcast yet, I hope you'll try that. It's busy. Got a couple of different national radio shows, and this one has been an absolute joy. Radio America is a great organization. I'm continuing to work with them, but I'm focusing down on something that is absolutely on my heart, that Jesus has placed there. And it's just this continuation that began years and years ago of serving Jesus. And in this case, it's going to be called the Biblical Rebellion. And this is our focus, is teaching young men how to be in the world and not of it by finding their eternal mission and fulfilling it. And Independence Day is a great day to think about mission. See, to me, there are 4th of July activities, and then there are Independence Day activities. And I do separate the two. Because, for instance, we have a stock car race that will go on down the hill from us. We're up the mountain. And we'll hear it. And I love it because it brings back memories of race cars with my dad. And it'll be a big event. They'll have fireworks. And I know racing culture, therefore, they'll honor the troops for sure. That's just what they do. That's a 4th of July thing to me. It's celebrating, it's fireworks, and a lot of people who have no connection to the cost of independence will be there. They have no connection to to them. It's July 4th. Now, part of that is culture. Part of that's our fault. Now, there's fewer people in North Idaho who are that way, honestly. It's a pretty patriotic part of the country, but that's a 4th of July activity to me. An Independence Day activity is tied inexorably in my heart to a small wooden boat.

that I can still smell. Hand-hewn, hand-tooled. It's always going to be that way for me. And it's not like I don't have emotional connections to the 4th of July. I have a huge emotional connection to the 4th of July. Racing is one of them. My dad refused to die on the 4th of July. He should have died. He'd been in the hospital for a year. We had turned up the morphine because my dad made me promise that when it was past the point of no return, I would make sure it went quickly. And the doctor who tried his best to save my dad's life said, hey, your dad's kidneys have shut down. His liver has shut down. There's nothing that we can further do other than make him comfortable. And that's what we tried to do. And the doctor was shocked that my dad wasn't dead when he came into the room on Independence Day, 4th of July. He thought my dad had died. He said, I'm so sorry, you guys. We really loved your dad. He made a huge impact on everybody here. It's no wonder he was a great social worker. I said, no, he's still alive. The doctor came over and checked, and he was astonished. This should not be the case. Then he said, wait a minute. It was 4th of July, a big holiday for you guys. I said, it's our very favorite one. He goes, oh, your dad's not going to die on the 4th of July. He won't do that to you. At midnight, we told him, though he was passed out from the morphine, Dad, it's the 5th, you did it. Thank you. Praise God, you did it. And he died soon afterwards. That's, to me, a 4th of July thing. But that small wooden boat, see, that's relatable a bit to people who served our country, the small wooden boat, because I have friends who have served the country, and the 4th of July, that's nice. To them, it's full-on Independence Day. And it's independence for which they fought and fight to maintain to this day. Some of them are very frustrated because they see the return of kingly behaviors and globalists who want us dependent upon globalism. You will own nothing and you will be happy. Frustrate some of these guys because they fought for that independence. They see people willing to hand it back over to folks who call themselves communists and are really just Satanists wrapped up in politics. And it frustrates them. But Independence Day means something. That's something for which they fought. Those guys see Independence Day differently. To me, that's an Independence Day activity to honor them and our founders who saw independence differently. They had to because of their history. And I know there are people who served in the military who can't be around 4th of July activities, the fireworks, because of what it does to trigger PTSD symptoms in them. So to them, they seek independence in the mountains, away from the sounds. But they can relate to the small wooden boat in the Smithsonian Museum that my daughter and I came upon one early morning. It was not nice weather. There were very few people who were in the museum that day. We were among the first to walk in. They were switching displays. We came upon this boat, and to this moment, I can smell it. The scent of it parks itself in my mind. It was dark woods, clearly hand-tooled. And I asked the guy setting up the display, hey, tell me about this boat. He said, you, sir, are looking at the first boat in the United States Navy. Men piled into that boat that might have fit 10 people to engage in battle against the world's most sophisticated navy. The British own the seas. We didn't stop building. That was the first. So that we could be independent from a tyrannical king. Because our founders recognized God gave us independence in the garden. He gave us life and liberty, which is freedom within constraints, and allowed us to pursue happiness. And what did we choose? We chose to pretend we could be independent from God. We went and ate from the tree of the knowledge of good and evil. We declared our independence from a God on whom we're completely dependent.

0: He sent his son to rescue us, to help us have independence from the sting of death, from the snares of Satan. He came to give us our independence back in exchange for us recognizing our dependence upon him. It's the great mystery of Christianity, one of them. Jesus gave us our independence so we could declare and carry out our dependence upon him. And in the new heaven and the new earth, we'll be independent from sin and coveting and anger and rage. Thank you. 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Please go be well, be strong, be kind, and please make every effort to walk in the light of Christ. A million young boys
1: screaming out their words. Scholarships limited by race, segregated graduation ceremonies in dorms, professors labeling students as oppressors based on skin color, gender, or religion. This is DEI in action. Divisive, toxic, and un-American. Dr. Martin Luther King Jr. dreamed of a nation where his children would be judged not by the color of their skin, but by the content of their character. 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But there's hope. DEI is being rolled back through civil rights enforcement, federal funding cuts, and growing cultural resistance to its harm in schools, workplaces, and communities. America is strongest when united, not divided. Our universities should lead the way in bringing people together, not driving them apart. 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Restoring Truth, Correcting Bias in Education, One Story at a Time. A series brought to you by the Leadership Institute and Radio America.
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10: The celebrations on hold in D.C. I'm Daria Albinger, Fox News. The big 4th of July extravaganza was supposed to be underway by now on the National Mall, with the president expected to speak in a matter of minutes. We're not sure that's going to happen at this point. The mall's been evacuated as strong storms move through the area. Now, what we are being told is that the president is expected to deliver his July 4th speech tonight, although the exact timing remains fluid due to the severe weather. Earlier today, Vice President Vance was in New York, where a parade of tall ships from around the world joined U.S. military vessels on the Hudson River. He greeted them and the crowds who were there to see him.
11: While the Continental Congress met in Philadelphia to ratify the Declaration of Independence, General Washington was right here in Manhattan, peering out on this beautiful land and beautiful sea. His attention was fixed on the horizon, watching for sails of the most powerful navy.
10: It was the largest fleet of the world's tall ships and gray hull ships to sail past the Statue of Liberty. We've just gotten an update on the president's speech. He's expected to deliver his remarks at 11 o'clock Eastern time. And then the fireworks will follow. It's going to be a late night on the National Mall. The president addressed a crowd at Mount Rushmore last night.
12: A generation after we fought and won the Cold War against the menace of communism, there is now a resurgence of the communist menace in our land, including from newcomers to our country who embrace ideas totally opposed to

0: courage and fortitude of the Korean people defies description.
1: Other battles were raging in the streets of Saigon.
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7: 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From World War II...
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10: Our guest this week on Veterans Chronicles is Jerry Yellen. He is a World War II veteran of the U.S. Army Air Corps. He flew the last combat mission in the Pacific Theater, and we'll talk about that a little bit later in our conversation. Sir, it's an honor to have you. Thank you.
11: Thank you. It's an honor to be here.
10: And where were you born and raised?
11: I was born in Newark, New Jersey in 1924, February 15th. We moved every October 1st because you got 3 free months concession of rent and nobody had any money. So I went to 5 or 6 different grammar schools and 2 different high schools in my 12 years of education. It made me very much of a loner, make my own decisions. I was never in one place long enough to have real good friends. I was pretty much alone. My father was out trying to find work. My mother worked occasionally. And it just made me a very independent young man, made my own decisions, many of them wrong, based on what I wanted to do, not what was good for me to do, but what I wanted to do. So that's how it affected me then, and through my younger years.
10: When did you decide to join the service?
11: On Pearl Harbor Day. I was working in a steel mill, trying to save up enough money for food and housing and books for a scholarship that I had to ride to college, an academic scholarship, with no funding. And I had postponed entrance to Ryder to the spring semester of 1942 so that I could work right through and collect enough money in my bank account that I could sustain myself for 4 years of education. And at 12 or 12:30 on December 7th, I heard the radio about this attack on Pearl Harbor, and I decided at that moment that I was going to fly fighter planes against the Japanese.
10: Had you ever had any experience with planes at that point?
11: I had a lot of experience with airplanes, not as a pilot, not ever having been up in one. But when I was 6 or 7 years old, I delivered magazines, Collier's and Liberty magazines, to my neighborhood, and I collected coupons as my pay, brownies and greenies, and I turned them in for years for model balsa wood airplanes and built all the World War I airplanes, Red Wings magazine, a pulp magazine about all the pilots from Canada and the United States, Rickenbacker and Foch from and Germany, and I made all those model airplanes. And then I made flying models with rubber bands. So I knew all about airplanes, and I just knew that I wanted to fly fighters against the Japanese.
10: And so therefore you joined the Army Air Corps.
11: Yeah, I joined the Army Air Corps, and when I got the pictures, when I got the application from the Armory in Newark, New Jersey, the man who gave them to me, a military guy, said, "Are you smart?" And I said, "Why do I have to be smart?" Well, he says, "In order to fly, you have to have 2 years of college or pass an equivalent mental exam." And I said, "Oh, so..." I took the exams when I turned the papers in, and I passed the mental exam, but I flunked the physical. I had 20/30 vision in one eye, and the doctor told me, go home and stay in a dark room, don't read anything, eat a lot of carrots, and come back in 3 days and take the exam again. Well, when I went home that day, my mother was on the draft board, and I asked her if she would bring me home a copy of the eye chart, and I memorized the eye chart. And I was accepted as an aviation cadet. And I was inducted into the military in August.

0: August of 1942, went to Fort Dix for basic training, learn how to put a uniform, learn how to drill, was sent to Mitchell Field to await assignment, went to Nashville, Tennessee to take the exams, physical and mental exams again, to see whether we're qualified to be a bombardier, a navigator, or a pilot. And I qualified for all three and chose to be a pilot. And in late fall of 1942, I went to Santa Ana, California for pre-flight training. And then on February 22nd, 1 week into my 19th year, I sold it in a Sturman after having flown it for four hours and 8 minutes. So that's where my career began.
1: And where were you sent after that?
0: If you made it through primary, which I did, we were sent to basic training in Marana Army Air Base in Tucson. If you made it through that and you were destined to become a single engine pilot, we were sent to Luke Field in Phoenix, Arizona. And in August of 1943, 10 days before graduating, I had to take the physical again, and I flunked the eye test. I still had 20/30 vision, but they changed the eye chart. And the doctor, Lee, told me that I had come so far, only 10 days away from graduation, that he'd let me graduate with my class, but I was going to fly transport planes. And I said, I'm not a transport pilot, sir. I'm a fighter pilot. And he said, not if I have anything to say about it. I said, well, who can change that? And he said, the commandant of cadets. How do you get to see him, sir? You go through a chain of command. What does that mean? Ask me first. Sir, I want to see the commandant of cadets. So at 19 years old, I was in front of the commandant of cadets, who was a full colonel. And he said, what can I do for you, Yellen? And I said, sir, I've got 10 hours in a P-40, and I have 20/30 vision in one eye, and they want to put me in transport planes, but I'm a fighter pilot. And he looked me in the eye and said, any man that's got the guts to come to see me, you're a fighter pilot. So I graduated my class, got my wings, and was sent overseas to the 78th Fighter Squadron in Honolulu, and they were based at Haleiwa. And I remained in the 78th Fighter Squadron throughout the war.
1: When did you go to Hawaii?
0: I got to Honolulu in October 1943 to get 50 hours in a P-40. There were 28 of us from my class of 43-8s that went to the 78. And they kept five of us. I was one of the five that they kept as permanent cadre. And I never left the 78th Fighter Squadron from October 1943 until the war ended in 1945.
1: Where did you see your first action?
0: We were supposed to see action on the invasion of Yap, and we were flying P-47s then. But that invasion was called off, and we got P-51s. And in December of 1944, we flew our P-51s to Ford Island, and our airplanes were landed, were put onto a Jeep carrier, the Sitka Bay, and we set sail for Saipan. Guam in December 1944. A few days out to sea, we were brought into a briefing room and shown a relief map of a small island called Iwo Jima, which the Marines were going to invade. And that was 700 miles from Japan. The Marines landed on Iwo Jima, 67,000 Marines landed on Iwo Jima on February 19, 1945. And we flew from Saipan to Iwo Jima on March 7, 1945, when the Marines had enough land to protect our airplanes on the first dirt airstrip at the foot of Mount Suribachi. And I saw things that I never thought I would see, and it didn't disturb me. I saw masses of dead Japanese bodies being pushed into mass graves, and I smelled the horrible smell of dead, rotting human beings. And it never bothered me. They were the Japanese. They were the enemy. We strafed for the Marines for 30 days. And on April 7th, the top 16 pilots in our squadron took off with external wing tanks, joined the wing of a B-29, and were escorted up to the coast of Japan, where we dropped our wing tanks, and then picked up

0: 100-plus B-29s as they dropped their bombs on parts of Tokyo. And I was flying high cover at 14, 15, 16,000 feet, and I watched a square of fire being made, and then the bombers dropping their bombs into the square of fire over Tokyo. And not once did it occur to me that there were human beings on the ground. They were Japanese. And that was my first taste of combat.
1: Was that common among pilots, or were you unique, do you think, in that sense, in how you viewed the enemy?
0: We hated the Japanese for what they did at Pearl Harbor. And the propaganda told us that they were four eyes, they wore glasses, they didn't speak a language that we understand, that they were not people. They were just not people. And I suppose that we as Americans, to them, were not people either. And that's what you do. You have to learn to hate somebody before you can kill them. It never bothered me that I shot down Japanese airplanes, strafed their airfields and their boats and their trains, and probably killed a number of Japanese, but they weren't human beings.
1: Once you had your first taste of air combat, was it pretty much what you thought it would be?
0: Yeah, I was happy to do what I was doing. It was thrilled to be able to fly the airplane of the day, the P-51, part of a squadron, have squadron mates, and I flew as a wingman and then as an element leader, and I trained guys, got to know them very well. Five guys were killed in training in Hawaii. I had never seen a dead body, still didn't see a dead body, just went to a memorial service. And I flew with 11 guys in the 78th who were killed over Japan. Three of them were my wingmen. And it didn't bother me that they were, I couldn't think of them as being dead. I thought of them as being transferred to another squadron. I couldn't think about dying. I just knew I was going to live. And these guys were transferred, and I'd see them again someday soon. So that was my experience, and I did my job.
1: More with Jerry Yellen, World War II veteran, on Veterans Chronicles.
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11: Please be aware, our area waters have tested positive for invasive species. 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They reproduce rapidly and can lay up to 1,000 eggs a year. It's imperative that we keep them from spreading to other waters in our area. Always remember to trash unused bait when you return to shore. Spread the word, not the crayfish.
10: Michigan State Representative Dave Preston

0: pushing for a separate natural resources commission for the Upper Peninsula. During a recent state committee hearing, he challenged a DNR representative who claimed it could be confusing.
1: You have to know what the differences are between the big water, the inland ponds, lakes, and streams, because they all have different benchmarks, correct?
2: Mm-hmm.
1: Okay.
2: Correct.
1: So we already then have the precedent that the sportsman and the outdoor public can read regulations and abide by them.
0: With that established, Preston said the issue stands.
1: I think it's just the recurrent resistance to change. That's the way it's been. That's the way it'll always be. I really don't appreciate, I guess, the mischaracterization.
0: Having only UP residents deciding UP-only hunting and fishing rules just makes sense, according to Preston, since it's so different than the Lower Peninsula. We've linked to the issue for you, and we'll have more on the idea coming up. I'm Jim Mishler.
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5: I'm Greg Corumbus, honored to be joined today at the American Veterans Center Conference by Jerry Yellen. He's a veteran of World War II and the U.S. Army Air Corps. And, sir, you were just talking about your initial combat mission in April of 1945. You mentioned earlier that you trained on P-40s, and you mentioned just before the break flying P-51s. Talk about the differences in those planes and which one you preferred.
6: We always flew as cadets with an airplane that had an instructor either sitting in front of us or behind us. The Stearman was that way, the Vulti Vibrator was that way, and the AT-6 was that way. But the P-40, what we flew as an aviation cadet, you had no instructor. You had no any way of knowing what was going to happen. So they put you into the cockpit of a P-40 with a blindfold. You had to have remembered every instrument, every piece of mechanical equipment that you had to use to get the gear up and let the flaps down and every switch before they let you fly that. And you had no pre-experience. It was a very powerful airplane for us to fly. The highest horsepower was a radial engine of 650 horsepower. This had 1,200 horsepower. And the smell of the fuel and the starting of the engine and the sound of the engine were just thrilling for a guy who was 19 years old when he first flew that. And I enjoyed my experiences in the P-40. And then we got a more powerful engine, a radial engine, when we got the P-47s. The P-40s were the first fighter planes in combat in World War II. The Flying Tigers flew them. And the P-47 was a huge airplane, big, a lot of room in the cockpit with a big radial engine. It was difficult to fly because it was hard on the controls. You had to muscle it and use the rudders with muscle. And when we got rid of those and got the P-51, we flew with our fingertips. It was just an instant response airplane, and probably the best airplane ever built.
5: So you mentioned the mission in April of 1945, your first one. When did the next one come?
6: April 12th. I was not on that airplane, on that flight. I was on the one after April 12th. Every 3-4 days thereafter, until June, we escorted B-29s. But in May of 1945, Curtis LeMay came from Europe, and he changed all the B-29 missions to night missions, and we couldn't fly at night. So we started in June, mid-June, flying aerial fighter sweeps, going to airfields, strafing shipyards, strafing trains. Our 8-hour missions were an hour, 45 minutes to an hour of strafing and shooting rockets at targets in Japan. And I flew every 4 or 5 days. I flew 19 missions. I flew the very first combat mission over Japan, the very last combat mission over Japan on August 14th. The atomic bomb was dropped on August 6th on Hiroshima.

0: I was strafing airfields around Tokyo that day, came back and heard about the bombing of Tokyo. I was wiping out one city with one bomb, and I quite didn't believe it. And then on the 9th, Nagasaki was bombed with an atomic bomb, and we didn't think we'd ever have to fly another mission over Japan. We felt that the war was over. That wasn't so. On the 13th of August, we were called into a briefing room and told that we were going to have to fly again. And during the briefing, my wingman, 19-year-old Phil Schlomberg, leaned over to me and said, "Captain, if we go on this mission, I'm not coming back." And I was quite shocked by that, surprised by that. And I asked him, "What do you mean?" And he said, "It's the feeling I have." I told that to Jim Tapper, who was our squadron commander. And he says, "We'll never get to Japan. They're going to broadcast the code word Ohio if we even take off. And we've got PBYs up in the air near Iwo Jima. We've got B-17s in the air on the way up to Japan. We've got destroyers on the surface of the ocean closer to Japan. And we have submarines on the surface of the ocean, all tuned into the same frequency that we had. We have 5 radio channels, an A, B, C, D, and E. And we were all tuned into the D channel, which was our emergency channel. And when we took off the next morning, I just told Schlomberg to stay on my wing, that we're never going to make it to Japan. We did make it to Japan, and we were strafing airfields. We needed 90 gallons of fuel to fly back to Japan. Somebody called in 90 gallons in the 78th Squadron, so I looked over, and Schlomberg was on my wing. I gave him a thumbs up, he gave me a thumbs up, and I was leading 3 other airplanes, a flight of 4 planes. And I went into some very heavy weather on the way out to sea to pick up the B-29. And when I came out into the clear air, Schlomberg was gone. Nobody saw him, nobody heard a radio call, and he was just gone. When we landed on Iwo Jima, we found out that while we were strafing the airfield around Tokyo, the Japanese had surrendered 3 hours before we began our mission. So we fought the last combat mission, and he was the last man killed by the Japanese in World War II on a fighter mission. There might have been some other people who died between August 14th and September 2nd when they signed the treaty, but they didn't die being shot at by the Japanese. That was the last combat mission flown over Japan.
1: Sherry, let's take another break. When we come back, we'll talk more about that and much more in our conversation with Jerry Yellen on Veterans Chronicles.

0: 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On Friday, July 10th from noon to 3, join the Boyne City Chamber and the Wildwood Lake Association and Conservancy for their ribbon-cutting celebration at the Wildwood Harbor Nature Area. Explore new trails in the recently expanded nature area, and the WLAC staff will lead a guided hike through the newly protected areas, highlighting habitats, forest conditions, and the importance of land conservation. On Friday, July 10th, from noon to 3, just south of the Walden Lake Village. And on Saturday, July 11th, from 11 to noon, join the Boyne District Library for some bubble science. Parents bring the kids to explore the world of bubble geometry, hands-on experiments, and so much more. Registration is required for this free event, as space is limited for children ages 5 to 10. For more information, head to the Boyne District Library website under the Programming and Events tab. The Community Calendar is a service of Triple Talk, WMKT.
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0: Welcome back to Veterans Chronicles. I'm Greg Corumbus. We're very honored today to be joined by Jerry Yellen, a veteran of World War II in the U.S. Army Air Corps. Jerry, we talked about your 19 combat missions in from the big picture. We talked pretty intently about your first and your last. Before we dropped the atomic bombs on Japan, was there a sense as we were getting closer and closer that it would be over soon?
1: No, we never spoke about the war being over. We didn't know anything about the atomic bomb. We knew about the bombing of the cities of Japan. I think they wiped out 50 to 60, maybe sometimes 70% destructive bombing of the cities of Japan, firebombing. Learned after the war, maybe 1.5 million citizens were killed by the bombing, maybe a little less, but I think the number is 1.4, 1.5 million people were killed. It was never disturbing to me, ever. The dropping of the atomic bomb was equivalent to 1,000 bombs dropping their tonnage, except that there were 1,000 bombers with 13 people or 12 people in each one of the bombers. And here you had one bomber with 12 people drop the equivalent of what 1,000 bombers. It didn't disturb me at all, ever. It doesn't disturb me today, because the pure purpose of war is to kill your enemy. We had a devastating war against the Japanese. Pearl Harbor started it with 2,300 dead soldiers and civilians, and we had to avenge that death on the attack of our country.
0: And many experts have concluded that had we gone in to the mainland of Japan,
1: I attended a pre-briefing of the invasion, Operation Downfall, which was going to take place in October of November of 1945, and I was going to lead a squadron or part of a squadron onto Japan. The casualties, we were told, American casualties would reach 1 million people, 1 million injured and dead if we invaded Japan. The young Japanese, 10, 11, 12, 13 years old, were told how to make fire bombs out of pulling gasoline into a bottle or a glass jar and lighting it and throwing themselves under tanks and other landing vehicles. I think intelligence and the American intelligence thought that there were about 2,000 or 3,000 Japanese airplanes left, that the others had been destroyed. But in actuality, they discovered after the war that there were 12,500 bombers, and that the war plans for the Japanese were to send 300 airplanes an hour for 4, 5, 6 days against the invasion forces as kamikaze pilots, killing themselves and damaging the ships that would bring in the troops that would invade Japan. And the two atomic bombs stopped that. Not as rapidly as it was supposed to be, but they did stop the war. The Japanese surrendered on August 14, 1945.
0: You mentioned the number of planes. In your combat missions, how intense was the air resistance?

0: resistance from Japan?
1: Well, their resistance in the beginning was extremely intense, but they were saving the bomb, their airplanes. And after we stood there, after we flew the last escort missions of the B-29s and the daylight bombing started, we hardly ever saw a Japanese airplane in the air. The guys that got their kills got them early on.
0: Did you get the sense that there was, it's hard to know when it's an air combat, you don't see them face to face, but the Japan knew what was coming?
1: Well,
0: not with the atomic bombs, but that they were clearly
1: losing. We've read the history. Admiral Yamamoto made the plans for the invasion, for the bombing of Japan. He was a Harvard man. And before Pearl Harbor on December 7, 1941, Prince Konoye, who was a relative of Emperor Hirohito, asked Yamamoto, what will we do after Pearl Harbor, after we bomb Pearl Harbor? And Yamamoto told him that for 6 months we'll have free rein and we'll do anything we want to do. But after 6 months, the military power and the power of manufacturing in America, we will be on the defensive. And that proved quite a statement, because in June of 1942, at the Battle of the Coral Sea, we wiped out 3 of the 5 Japanese aircraft carriers, and that was the beginning of the end of Japan. We started with the Inuwatuk and Tarawa, Kwajalein, the atolls not far from Hawaii. We went to MacArthur invaded the Philippines, and we went island hopping and finally wound up on Iwo Jima in February of 1945 and bombed Japan proper. It was only a question of time of when we would win the war.
0: You mentioned the 6 months. You talked about the Coral Sea, and Midway's right there too in that 6 months.
1: Yeah, Midway's there too. Yeah.
0: It's just amazing how prescient that prediction actually was. You mentioned Iwo Jima and not reacting really to the Japanese casualties. The United States obviously took a heavy toll as well. What was your reaction to seeing that on our own side?
1: Well, it was a terrible reaction for me to see and smell the bodies that were rotting in the sun, but it never occurred to me that they were human beings.
0: Not even us?
1: In 1983, I suffered for 30 years from post-traumatic stress disorder, undiagnosed, no doctor knew it. They told me it's battle fatigue, get over it, it's shell shock, get over it. I couldn't get over it. I flew with 16 guys. 3 of my wingmen were killed, one of them replacing me on a flight because I had 4 wisdom teeth pulled. And I talked to these guys every night. I thought about suicide. I knew that if I continued to fly military airplanes, I would die by chance or by choice. In 1975, I learned transcendental meditation and instantly got my life back. Within a couple of weeks, I was back to normal. And I became quite an expert in real estate, not only as a builder, but as a consultant to banks. And in 1983, I was asked to go to Japan by the Mitsui Bank Group. I thought the man was a little upset. He was a little, off the wall. I didn't want to go to Japan. And I told my wife that I turned down a trip to Japan. And she said, Jerry, you never asked me if I wanted to go to Japan. So in October 1983, I went to Japan for the first time. And I was shocked to find that the Japanese were human beings, were people. Great people. The culture and the intellect and the deportment, all of that had a tremendous effect on me. And my wife said we should give Robert a trip to Japan for graduating college, and he was going to graduate in the spring of 1984, so we gave him a trip in the summer of 1983 to Japan. When he graduated in 1984, he took a job teaching English in Japan for 1 year, and now it's 2016, 32 years later, and he hasn't come back yet. We went there in 1987. We met a young lady. He said that he wanted to get married, and I saw the faces of the 16 guys on the night that he told us that. Flashed through my mind, and I asked him, will you get married if you don't receive the permission from the family? And he said he hasn't reached that point yet. And he did meet the family.

0: flow through the veins of our grandchildren. So on March 5th, 1988, I attended a wedding of my son to a Japanese woman in Japan. And now I have three Japanese grandchildren. One is 20, a girl, Sarah, Sara in Japanese, a grandson, 25 years old, Simon in English, and a 27-year-old grandson, Kentaro, Ken in English. And they're my grandchildren. I love them as much as I do the three American grandchildren I have. There's no difference between how I feel about them or how I feel about any human being. We're all the same. We're not what we think we are. We're not Americans or Russians or Chinese, or we speak a different language or worship a different God. We're all portions of nature. We're all exactly the same. And the sperm of any man can fertilize the egg of any woman as human beings. And we have to come to that realization, or we're going to destroy the Earth's ability to sustain life if we ever go to nuclear warfare. We will not have anything living. And all of life has the same purpose, to recreate themselves. The birds, the fish, the animals, the plants. Nobody has to go to recreation school. It comes with the territory.
1: Just a couple minutes left in our conversation, sir. Obviously, that's what you've just described as one of the biggest lessons you've taken away from your service and the change that you've seen as a result of your own visit to Japan and then your son's experiences. When you think about your time in uniform during wartime, what comes to mind first and what are you most proud of?
0: When I learned about life in the uniform at the age of 18, that I was with people who were willing to give their lives for their country, and they were willing to give their life to protect me, and I was willing to give my life to protect them. I think that the public should listen to President Roosevelt's For Freedom speech of January 1941, his third inauguration. It's available on YouTube. You can listen to it. They should also read General MacArthur's farewell speech to the West Point Academy in 1971 and 1972 called Duty, God, Country. They should read that speech, feel what we felt in 1941, 1945, through the war years of World War II. We're a different nation now. We're angry. We're angry about each other. And there's not enough you in the lives of the youth of America. It seems that my grandchildren and other grandchildren and other young people, their lives are all about me, not about giving of themselves to other people. And the military taught me that. It taught me that there are three professions in America where the people in that profession are prepared to give their lives to protect the other people. And those are the firemen, the policemen in uniform, and the military people in uniform. And it's an honorable profession, all three of them. And they're willing to give their life to protect other people in their line of duty. And that's what I got out of being a part of the military of the United States of America.
1: Sir, you were telling me before we started this interview that you are about to become the subject of a new documentary. Tell us a little bit about that.
0: About what?
1: You're about to be the subject of a new documentary.
0: Yeah, they've got about 300 hours of me, and they've named it The Last Man Standing because when I asked to apply, when I applied to be buried in a military academy, a military cemetery some years ago, they asked me, well, what are you going to do now? What's your goal for life? I said, I want to be the last man standing who served in World War II. That's my goal. The youngest guy who served in World War II, this is 2016, if he served legally at the age of 18, he's 89 years old. There's a good chance that I won't make my goal, but they're making a documentary called The Last Man Standing about me. I hope I'm here to see it.
1: Fantastic. Anything else you'd like to tell us about your time in service, about your experience in wartime?
0: No, I just don't ever want to see any war again because the weapons that have developed from the time that a caveman found that he could use a rock to get something from someone else and began the weaponry that resulted in nuclear warfare.

0: possibility of nuclear warfare. It's horrifying to me. We went from Iraq to knives, to bows and arrows, to gunpowder, to cannons, to atomic warfare, and now the potential of nuclear warfare, which will completely wipe out the Earth's ability to sustain life, including human life. It's like the Earth commits suicide because of the people who live on it.
1: Jerry, we'll call time there. Thank you, sir, very much for your service.
0: My pleasure to be here.
1: And for being with us today. Jerry Yellen, veteran of World War II, U.S. Army Air Corps, and he flew the last combat mission over Japan right as Japan was surrendering at the end of World War II. I'm Greg Corumbus. This is Veterans Chronicles.
2: World War II.
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2: Vietnam.
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6: 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Bright flashes going off all over the sky.
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3: Welcome to World War II Chronicles, a weekly tribute to America's fighting men and women in commemoration of the Second World War. These programs are narrated by Ed Herlihy and are based on the news broadcasts of the war period from the recorded sound collection of the National Archives in Washington, D.C.
4: This is a war in which women hold responsible military positions on an equal footing with men, submitting to the same discipline, earning the same pay, in some theaters of war, sharing the dangers of frontline fighting. But it is not only in the field of military operations that women are pulling their weight. They are working on the assembly lines, in munitions factories, helping to produce the enormous bulk of material that we and our allies must have to fight the war.
5: The migration of women into war plants was encouraged by government propagandists and the media. The mythical Rosie the Riveter would become a wartime symbol, as neither drudge nor slave, but the heroine of a new order.
6: We are having an industrial revolution to meet war needs. Large number of women are supplanting the work of men on production lines. But women are doing more.
7: Like countless other jobs being taken over by women everywhere in the country, in order to release the men of their community for active service on the fighting fronts, the jobs at Aberdeen are a far cry from what would ordinarily be called jobs for women. A big 90-millimeter anti-aircraft gun is a powerful, noisy, heavy gun. Working with it is hard, strenuous work. By pre-war standards, these jobs are work for men only. But these ideas and phrases are peacetime ideas, outmoded by the rush of an entire nation to arms.
5: In 1940, the percentage of women in the U.S. workforce was about 24%. By 1945, the height of wartime employment, the percentage of women in the workforce was nearly 35%. Despite layoffs at war's end, the number of women in the workforce never again dropped to pre-war levels. American women had gone to work for good. I'm Ed Herlihy. Join me next time for World War II Chronicles.
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8: Welcome to Heroes of the Air, true stories of those who flew for America and earned the nation's supreme military award, the Congressional Medal of Honor. Heroes of the Air is brought to you by the Air Force Association, an independent nonprofit aerospace organization which promotes public understanding of the role aerospace power plays in our national defense. Your host for Heroes of the Air is Gene Pell.
9: Eddie Rickenbacker shot down 26 enemy planes in World War I. He was America's fighter plane ace of aces until April 12, 1944, when Army Air Corps Captain Richard Ira Bong blasted three Japanese Zeros from the sky to surpass Rickenbacker's record. But Dick Bong wasn't about to stop there. And before being grounded from further aerial combat, he destroyed an incredible total of 40 enemy airplanes. Over Borneo and Leyte, the South Pacific, October 10th to November 15th, 1944. Though assigned duty as a gunnery instructor, and neither required nor expected to perform combat duty, Major Bong voluntarily, and at his own urgent request, engaged in repeated combat missions, including unusually hazardous sorties over Borneo and in the Leyte area of the Philippines. His aggressiveness and daring resulted in his shooting down 8 enemy airplanes during this period alone. He had now destroyed a total of 36 Japanese fighters, and his superiors decided he deserved the nation's highest medal for heroism. But as military historian Edward F. Murphy writes in his Heroes of World War II, they should have waited a few more weeks to make the recommendation. On Pearl Harbor Day, December 7, 1944, Bong got his 37th and 38th victories. On December 12th, General Douglas MacArthur pinned the Congressional Medal of Honor

0: to Major Richard Ira Bong's tunic. 3 days later, he destroyed his 39th enemy plane, and on December 17th, his 40th. And that was enough for his bosses, who ordered no more combat and a return to the United States. But now, Bong had jets on his mind and requested duty as a test pilot for the P-80 Star Jet under development by Lockheed. Historian Murphy writes that by August 6, 1945, Bong had logged just over 4 hours in the P-80. He was going up for a quick test of the plane at 2:30 that afternoon. At 400 feet, something went wrong. Bong started to bail out, climbed back. The plane banked sharply to the right, then crashed. America's ace of aces was killed instantly.
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7: July 4th celebrations. I'm Deborah Valentine, Fox News. Extreme heat and thunderstorms affecting America 250 celebrations this July 4th. A crowd on hand at the National Mall in Washington, D.C. was ordered to take cover due to thunderstorms ahead of President Trump's address rescheduled to 11 p.m. Eastern Time. Vice President J.D. Vance paid a visit to New York City today for the Sail 4th 250 Parade of Tall Ships.
8: It is a very American thing to ring in 250 years of American history by parading our naval and Air Force might for the world to see. But I can't help but consider that 250 years ago, the waters of New York Harbor looked very, very different.
7: The boat parade began at the Verrazano Narrows Bridge, past the Statue of Liberty to the Hudson River, heading north to the George Washington Bridge. Fort Campbell, Kentucky is marking America 250 historic celebration. Fox's Brooke Taylor reports from the military base home to the 101st Airborne Division.
9: It's the only America 250 event happening on an active military base. You have a massive carnival. You have rides, games, any type of food you can imagine. We have a lemonade stand, you name it. But what really stands out is who is out here. These are military families, people who know better than anyone what it means to defend this country and the freedoms that we are celebrating. Now, this is one of the country's most important military installations, so we can't celebrate America's 250 without talking about the incredible history here. Fort Campbell, it is home to some of the Army's most elite units, including the legendary 101st Airborne Division, known as the Screaming Eagles. They changed the course of World War II with their parachute assault in Normandy on D-Day.
7: New York City celebrating the nation's semi-quincentennial by holding eight ball drops in Times Square, each taking place at midnight for every American time zone. 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

0: the Fox News app. Listen to hear your favorite hosts like Brian Kilmeade, Jimmy Failla, and Guy Benson standing up for what's right live and via podcast. 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
1: As the U.S. celebrates, Iran mourns as it holds a days-long funeral for its late leader killed at the start of the U.S.-Israel-Iran conflict.
2: Hundreds of thousands of people filling the streets of Tehran today as Iran began a days-long funeral for the Supreme Leader Ayatollah Ali Khamenei, killed in a U.S.-backed Israeli airstrike during the Iran war. Crowds marching past his flag-draped coffin chanting death to America and death to Israel, man calling for revenge. That funeral also marking a pivotal moment for Iran's leadership as the Ayatollah Mojtaba Khamenei takes power and the regime tries to strengthen its position during negotiations over a permanent end to the war and control of the Strait of Hormuz.
1: Fox's Paul Stevens reporting. Only 4 months ahead of the midterm elections, Republicans are looking to nail down their messaging as a wave of candidates describing themselves as democratic socialists continues to capture the attention of voters across the U.S. Representative Ryan McKenzie, a Pennsylvania Republican, joined Fox's America 250, The Will Cain Show. He comments on what he calls the rising influence of socialism within the Democratic Party.
3: We are under threat from the far left who wants to push their socialist ideas. They have failed everywhere around the world, but yet they want to push that failed ideology on us now.
1: This comes as many members of the GOP continue to raise concerns over New York City Mayor Zohran Mamdani, a self-described democratic socialist. Paul Pelosi, the 86-year-old husband of former House Speaker Nancy Pelosi of California, is facing a misdemeanor hit-and-run charge. Authorities say Pelosi allegedly struck a parked vehicle in Napa County, California on Friday and then drove away. The Napa County Sheriff said Pelosi continued driving until his vehicle became disabled. Authorities said alcohol was not a factor in the crash. Pelosi told police he hit something but didn't know what. I'm Deborah Valentine. This is Fox News.
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1: Our guest this week is retired U.S. Air Force Chief Master Sergeant Joe Keller. Chief Keller served more than 26 years in the Air Force, was part of several major military operations, and served in Iraq, the Balkans, Saudi Arabia, and other places around the world. We're also joined today by Therese Hughes, an acclaimed photographer and author. Her In a Heartbeat photography exhibit focusing on female veterans will be coming out as a book in March of 2021. Chief Keller is featured in Therese's work. Ladies, it's great to have both of you with us. Therese, I'd like to start with you and have you set the stage for our conversation with Joe. Tell our listeners, first of all, a little bit about your In a Heartbeat exhibit and the motivation behind that project.
2: Well, the In a Heartbeat exhibit was created at the request of Brigadier General Wilma Vaught at the Women's Memorial in Arlington, Virginia, for Veterans Day 2014. Initially, she wanted a video, organized video of all of the women that I have interviewed and photographed. And that was just too large for a 35-day lead time. So what I came up with was looking at equal number of veterans that were officers and enlisted from all of the branches. And this was in 2014, so I did not have the Space Force included in it. The exhibit is black and white photographs of each veteran. It tells information about their branch, where they served, what their military specialty is, and a quote that when I went back over each interview resonated with me, and a civilian felt that this would resonate with other civilians and help strengthen the military-civilian divide. So that's the story. My motivation is my mother and father were both veterans. They served in World War II. I knew my father was in the military because we followed him everywhere to all the duty stations, but my mother never spoke of her service. And it wasn't, she died when I was in my 20s, and that did not give me opportunity to ask her why she served or what it meant to me. In 2010, I realized that women veterans today were invisible and wanted to do something to help raise the visibility of women veterans. The In a Heartbeat photography exhibit is one such effort. It is called In a Heartbeat because when I started interviewing all the way through to the end, I would ask the women veterans, is there anything else you want to tell me? And all of them said, essentially, if I were asked to serve again, I would do it again in a heartbeat. And this struck me as a phenomenal response because every female that I interviewed did not have an optimal service opportunity. Some of them were kind of harsh. So this In a Heartbeat speaks to service in to me to a bigger community. And it is just a phenomenal thing to hear and to witness. So that's why the photography exhibit was called In a Heartbeat.
1: And before we begin our conversation with Joe, how did you meet her and what about her story appealed so much to you?
2: I met Joe at a California Women Veterans event, I think in Riverside. I was asking women if they would be interested in letting me interview them. And that's how I met Joe. Since her interview, what interests me is the strength of her service, of her call of service, and her willingness to represent to the military and to civilians what it looks like when you serve.
1: So let's meet Joe Keller now. Joe, thank you very much for your time today.
3: Hello.
1: Let's begin with the very beginning of your story, Joe. Where were you born and raised?
3: I was born in San Francisco, California.
1: Was there a history of service in your family?
3: There wasn't a recent history. What I could remember was my uncle and his uncle serving in the Korean War in the Army. I never saw them in service or in uniform, but I knew of them.
1: Why did you choose the Air Force when you enlisted?
3: a very powerful

0: a woman at my civilian job that I was talking to. I was inquiring. She didn't know why. I always wanted to serve, so I really admire her. I had thought my time had passed. I was already in my 30s. And through talking to her, I found out that I could join the Air Force Reserve in my 30s and still be able to serve. So I talked her into taking me to speak with a recruiter, and the rest is history.
1: Now, you joined in 1991. That is just a few months after the end of the Gulf War. Was there anything about all the attention to the military at that time that interested you, or was it really as a result of this relationship that you just described?
0: Actually, it had more to do with the Vietnam conflict. I always had it in my heart that I wanted to do something. I always remember the faces of the soldiers coming back and of those leaving. And also one of my church members that came back in a casket. It was something that really made an impact on me. And for years, I wanted to do something.
1: What was it like to be a woman in the Air Force in the early 1990s?
0: It was already progressive in the 1990s. And I joined a unit that was mainly female. So there was not much problem getting around or working or training. It was mostly, you just had to get to work and you had to train. And you just had to be able to do the training to do the job, because the career field that I got into, aeromedical evacuation, was very strenuous and very long school and training. You didn't only had to know the curriculum, but you also had to be strong.
1: You were trained as an aeromedical evacuation technician. For those who aren't familiar with that terminology, what does that work entail, and what did your training consist of?
0: The work entails is taking care of patients wounded and sick, military and DOD on aircraft going long range. We take care of the patients. We sustain life in flight and make them comfortable. We could fly anywhere in the world in multiple or different type of aircraft. The training entails, of course, like everybody else, we went to basic military training. Then we went to what they call our school, which was a combination of nursing school, nursing courses, and emergency medical technician courses, field training, medical readiness training, which is out in the field where you learn how to carry a stretcher and bring it over a fence and drag it through the dirt, to get to your point with your patient in a safe manner. So training to work in a hospital environment and an aircraft, but also in the field. We also had to participate in survival training, which is just in case, anything ever happened and we went down, how we would survive with our patients in the field until we were rescued. We did water survival. I mean, it was about a year and a half of training away from home and then other bases or to other locations for additional trainings, so that not only we could take care of the patient and we could keep them alive in transit, but, we were also responsible for their safety.
1: What type of flight training was involved with this? Do they teach everyone some level of what to do in all the different positions of the crew that will eventually be evacuating folks? Or how did they go about that process?
0: Yes, when we're in an aircraft, yes, we have what they call TO checklist, technical order checklist, which would say, depending on the position that we were working on at a certain mission, what our responsibilities were. We had to brief the patients, and then so the patients could be aware of what was going on, in what order, and through what exits we would evacuate the aircraft. Everybody had

0: instructions on what to do, and together we would evacuate safely, depending on the aircraft we were in.
1: Joe, let me stop you right there. We'll be right back with much more of your story here on Veterans Chronicles. We're speaking with retired U.S. Air Force Chief Master Sergeant Joe Keller.
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6: This is your Tech It Out Minute with Mark Saltzman.
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8: 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And it's a way in which the consumers have a little bit more control over who they share their data with.
7: More info is at Visa.com. 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
15: 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Next on today's All Outdoors Update.
16: Please be aware, our area waters have tested positive for invasive species. Red swamp crayfish are invasive to our region and compete for food with our native crayfish. They reproduce rapidly and can lay up to 1,000 eggs a year. It's imperative that we keep them from spreading to other waters in our area. Always remember to trash unused bait when you return to shore. Spread the word, not the crayfish.
15: Michigan State Representative Dave Preston is pushing for a separate Natural Resources Commission for the Upper Peninsula. During a recent state committee hearing, he challenged a DNR representative who claimed it could be confusing.
17: You have to know what the differences are between the big water, the inland ponds, lakes, and streams, because they all have different benchmarks, correct?
18: Mm-hmm.
17: Okay.
18: Correct.
17: So we already then have the precedent that the sportsmen and the outdoor public can read regulations and abide by them.
15: With that established, Preston said the issue stands.
17: I think it's just the recurrent resistance to change. That's the way it's been. That's the way it'll always be. I really don't appreciate, I guess, the mischaracterization.
15: Having only UP residents deciding UP-only hunting and fishing rules just makes sense, according to Preston, since it's so different than the Lower Peninsula. We've linked to the issue for you, and we'll have more on the idea coming up. I'm Jim Mishler.
19: There's danger.

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2: I'm Greg Corumbus. This is Veterans Chronicles. We're joined today by retired U.S. Air Force Chief Master Sergeant Joe Keller, veteran of more than 26 years in the U.S. Air Force. I'm sure without question, the most difficult part of your time in uniform was in Saudi Arabia, the Khobar Tower attacks of 1996. Take us back to that day, what you were doing just prior to the attack and what you remember unfolding that day.
3: The day was the 25th of June, 1996. After working, we would wait till it was dark and cool so we could do some kind of PT, whether it be run, walk, or some kind of exercise. So that evening, I found somebody sitting on the steps and asked them, hey, would you like to go for a walk? Because we were encouraged always to walk with a buddy. So I just found the first person and asked them if they wanted to go for a walk. And they said, okay, sure. And so it was about 10 o'clock at night. And so we started out from our building to walk the perimeter of the Khobar Towers. And halfway through our walk, we were walking through an area where you could see the other side, like a parking lot on the outside of the compound. And there was some cars parked there and there was some people milling around, but that was something normal to see. So we kept on walking. I did feel uncomfortable seeing the people there so close to the fence. So I kind of stepped up my walk because my partner mentioned, hey, why are you going so fast? And it was just seconds later that the big boom happened. It's kind of a big blur, but I remember we had just cleared the front of the building when the big explosion happened behind us. I remember looking back and just seeing the big, like the mushroom cloud, the big gray cloud dust in front of us was a baseball field, an empty baseball field, and we were face down on the ground. Like I said, it was a big blur, so I don't know how we ended up there. All I remember is feeling that somebody hit, like, was pushing me down to the ground and squishing me. And then the next few seconds, I felt like somebody was blowing in my mouth and like I was being blown like a balloon. Then I had dirt in my mouth and I just was looking around. We didn't know if somebody was shooting us from an aircraft above or anywhere. Although we had seen people, we didn't know that the bomb actually was being set by those people and it was actually a truck bomb. So we were looking up in the sky and we were looking around to see where we could run to. When the noise stopped too, all of a sudden the whole compound was silent and made us believe, are we the only two alive? So we got ourselves up and tried to run to the first building that we could see to try to get in. But once we opened the doors, all you could see was glass coming down. So we quickly shut that and started running to the center of the compound. That night, everything, I don't know how long all this took, but all I know that the first person we ran into was my first sergeant, Master Sergeant, retired Sylvie. And he was barefoot in boxer shorts, no shirt, and bleeding from his head. But at the same time, he was still directing people to go to the center of the compound. He was still on the job. As he was directing us, we joined a group of people that was running, and the care.

0: other injured people and teammates. Once we got into a clearing, we looked around and I was like the only medical person in that area. So I started a triage center.
1: Talk about what's going through your mind at this point. How serious did you think your own injuries were, and how clearly were you thinking about how to help others?
0: I didn't check myself. I didn't look. So I started working on others as they were coming around me because they noticed me as a medical folk. The people that were caring, the people just came and laid them right next to me. So I had a whole line of people that were just brought to me. So I started my own triage area. Of course, I looked around. I was pretty young in my career. I looked around because I had never been in charge. And once I saw that I was alone, I thought, well, I guess I am in charge. And I just took charge of the triage area and was able to get people, some over to the clinic and some over to ambulances that were arriving to pick up the more seriously injured folks.
1: One of the things I've learned from interviewing veterans is the ingenuity and the training that kicks in and knowing what to do when the unplanned, the unexpected has happened.
0: We went with what we had. I had a young mechanic come up to me and she said, "Do you need help?" She said, "I've had a self-aid and body care course. I could help you." And just her willingness to help was amazing. And she did whatever I asked. Also, some third country nationals came up to me. They did not know English, but they understood that I needed water, I needed paper towels and different things. And they went back and forth getting what they could find. Also helped me carry our injured into ambulances and into the clinic.
1: Chief Master Sergeant Keller, let's pause there one more time. When we come back, we'll share the rest of your story right here on Veterans Chronicles.
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4: I'm Deborah Valentine. A storm in D.C. prompting officials to order people to evacuate the National Mall hours before President Trump was set to deliver his speech tonight. It is now scheduled for 11 p.m. on America's 250th anniversary. Other parts of the country carrying on, including in Charleston, South Carolina, where this woman from Virginia is celebrating.
5: We love the history that's down here and the beautiful weather, and there's just always something wonderful to do, and we just wanted to get out of the hustle and bustle of the D.C. area for the holiday.
4: Pope Leo, the first U.S.-born pontiff, urging Americans today to embrace the nation's history of welcoming migrants.
6: If people are in the United States illegally, there are ways to treat that. There are courts. There's a system of justice.
4: America's listening to Fox News.

0: I'm Greg Corumbus, and you're listening to Veterans Chronicles. Our guest today is U.S. Air Force Chief Master Sergeant Joe Keller, now retired after more than 26 years in uniform in the U.S. Air Force. Chief Keller, when did you finally realize the extent of your own injuries?
1: It was a couple of days. I didn't voluntarily go to the clinic to get treated. I was trying to avoid it because I thought by getting treated, that would end my career in the Air Force. So I was just trying to take care of myself. But two officers showed up at my dorm room. They ordered me to go to the clinic. When I was hesitant, they personally escorted me to the clinic to be treated and evaluated.
0: What injuries had you sustained?
1: Lacerations or injuries to my hip and my head, and I had that loud ringing in the ears. So I wasn't seriously injured, but I definitely needed treatment and follow-up for my injuries, which could have resulted in something worse had I not taken care of it.
0: So were you treated there, or did they move you somewhere else to receive that care?
1: No, I was able to be treated and released back to duty.
0: So I'm sure your initial response, as you've already explained, was to help those around you, to make sure you were taking care of yourself, because as you just explained, if you hadn't, those injuries could have gotten worse. But what goes through your mind when you realize that you were injured in a terrorist attack? How did it change how you viewed your service?
1: Well, to tell you the truth, it made me very angry that somebody could do that to us. I had enlisted to join the Air Force and serve for one term. And that day, it made me angry. And I decided that I was going to stay much longer. And I was going to see this through, and I was going to get back. I was just going through different thoughts and a lot of anger because of the situation, because of the people that we lost and all the people that were injured. So it changed my way of thinking, and it made me take training more seriously, our training and our training gear, our safety equipment, everything else. Everything came to light, like what we were supposed to wear and what we were supposed to take and how we were supposed to act. Everything came into perspective and was clearer.
0: And we'll get back to, unfortunately, a response to later Al-Qaeda terrorist attacks. But in between what happened to you in Saudi Arabia and then what happened to you post 9/11, I believe you served in the Balkans. Tell us a little bit about that deployment and what you were doing there and what you remember most from it.
1: I was deployed 11 months after returning from Saudi Arabia. I was deployed to the Balkans. I was in Bosnia. What I remember there, we worked in a mobile air staging facility, and we also did air evacuations. So on some days we were there, we would receive the patients from the Army aid stations. They would come and bring in the patients, and we would stage them and get them ready for air evacuation in a big tent called the mobile air station facility. We would make sure that they were stable, that they had the medications, and that they were fed and they were ready for flight, so that when the aircraft arrived, it was a rapid transfer from there to the aircraft. And on other days, well, we rotated. On other days, we actually worked on the aircraft and we flew with the patients and took care of them. And from Bosnia, our usual flight was into Germany.

0: opportunity for the patients to go to higher level of care at Longstuhl Medical Center.
1: What kind of planes did you generally use in these missions? And I know it extends into Iraq and Afghanistan as well, but I know you logged flawlessly, I think over 2,300 hours in flight, 7 different airframes. So what was the most common type of craft that you used for these missions?
0: Well, we used the C-141 and the C-130, which were workhorses ever since Vietnam. We also used the KC-135 tanker and the newest aircraft, the C-17, and other aircraft depending on the mission. We also used the C-21 aircraft.
1: So let's move to September 11th, 2001 now. First of all, where were you on the day of those attacks?
0: On September 11th, the morning of September 11th, I was home. And I was getting ready to go to my civilian job here with Riverside County Health.
1: And so, of course, as just about everyone knows now, Al-Qaeda hijacked 4 commercial airliners that day, attacked the World Trade Center, the Pentagon. The final plane was believed to be headed to Washington as well, but passengers forced it down. After what you had been through at Khobar Towers, what was going through your mind on that horrible day?
0: Well, once the second plane hit, of course, we were like, our minds were like, something is going on. This is not an accident. We need to get ready. All I could think of is we need to get ready. I looked around for my stuff. I talked to my boyfriend, which is also in the military. And then when we called the unit, we called the base. It's like, we're ready. What do you need us to do? So right away, we reported by phone to see, what actions they wanted us to take or what they needed us to do.
1: And so what did they have you do?
0: They still needed to receive instructions as well. As soon as they received instructions, we came into the base and, checked our equipment and helped at the unit, receiving messages, doing a 24 hours on the phone, just to see when, if we were going to go out anywhere or what actions we were going to take.
1: When did you first deploy to Iraq or Afghanistan?
0: We actually, in 2003, we were called up and there was about 4 or 5 crews that traveled together and we deployed to Ramstein Air Base, Germany. At least that's where our hub was. My missions during that time, in between Operation Enduring Freedom and Operation Iraqi Freedom, we traveled to Iraq, and we traveled to Kuwait, and I also did a mission to Senegal.
1: Chief Keller, when you were serving in Iraq and helping to evacuate wounded service members, did you ever come under fire from the enemy? And if so, what was that like?
0: We often came under fire during takeoff and landing. Our aircraft was constantly being shot at. It was a bit disconcerting, a bit frightening. We were instructed to just get our Kevlar. We geared up as we were coming down and taking off, in an alert position just in case we needed to do anything. Fortunately, even so that some of the aircraft did get hit, we were not disabled and we were able to continue our missions. Nothing happened while we were on the ground and we were able to safely evacuate our patients.
1: How much time did you spend in Iraq?
0: Most of the time, we weren't there very long, not more than a couple of hours, because we needed to hurry up and get out of there, get the aircraft out, get the patients out safe. So we would come in and we would upload equipment and supplies for the people staying there, and we would hurry up and get our patients on. So everything was always going fast. It was, you had nurses giving report, and you had ground people helping with bringing in the litters and strapping them down. So

0: had in our medical evacuation. At this point, I was the top enlisted person of this mega squadron or group. It consisted of advising the commander of the morale, the welfare, and well-being and training of the troops under his command. This was some a medical team that we needed to prepare to also deploy someday in a medical capacity. So it took a lot of oversight to get everybody properly trained, to send them to proper training locations, and to make sure the leaders were on board and very supportive. And also always keeping in mind that the people that we were training, you know, they're human beings, they have families, they have regular situations like everybody else. So making sure that everybody was safe and that we were taking into consideration their family situations at the time as well.
1: What lessons would you have for young women considering entering the military or women already in the military looking to earn positions of greater leadership? What did you learn over those 26 plus years that that could help them along the way?
0: I learned early on because, I mean, when especially when you're younger and you come in and you meet all these friends, yeah, you do your training, but there's a lot of fun places and things to do, and you could stray away a little bit. I learned that you really need to concentrate, you need to study. You're not there to make friends. You're there to make a difference. You're there to do a job. So, I mean, keeping well-balanced and focused is key. And always taking opportunities to educate yourself and just staying focused is the key in getting ahead, because there are many, many distractions, just like out in the civilian world. After work, there's just plenty of fun things to do that can distract you from studying a little bit more or taking an online class, just doing anything else. And it just takes a lot of focus and self-discipline to get ahead.
1: Chief Keller, first of all, it's a great honor to have you with us today, but I know not too long ago you also received another very interesting honor. You were named the Military Hero of the Week by the Los Angeles Chargers. What was that experience like?
0: That was a fun experience to get back into uniform and to go represent out in the stadium. It was a real fun and enlightening experience. It also gave me the opportunity to show young girls everywhere that they could also do what I do. They could also achieve any dream, because getting as far as I was able to get in the military was something actually that I didn't dream of. I just thought I'd just join and do my part, but I never thought I would be in a leadership role. So I think getting out there in the public and for them to be able to ask you questions and for you to be able to give testimony is very good for those seeking to be in military service or medical, or even to support the military. When you're out there in the community and they thanking you, but you're also thanking them for all the support they gave you, because without them, we can't do anything. So I think it was a very enriching experience.
1: 26 years, more than that, in uniform is a lot to consider in just a moment. But what are you most proud of from your time in the Air Force?
0: I guess the most proud of was when I would get called back from people that I had supervised or I had mentored, and they had reached their goals or stepping stones. I was able to go back to graduation, was able to pin one of the nurses, one of the my fellow coworkers that graduated from nursing school, UCLA. I was

0: able to go to his pinning ceremony and be the person to put the pin on his lapel, different things like that. Those are my proudest moments, is to give back to the younger generation coming up behind us and to leave it a better place.
1: Retired U.S. Air Force Chief Master Sergeant Joe Keller served more than 26 years in uniform in the U.S. Air Force. Also, we've been joined by Therese Hughes, an acclaimed photographer and author. Her In a Heartbeat photography exhibit focusing on female veterans will be coming out as a book in March of 2021. And Sergeant Keller is featured in that book and that exhibit. I'm Greg Corumbus. This is Veterans Chronicles.
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0: Second World War. These programs are narrated by Ed Herlihy and are based on the news broadcasts of the war period from the recorded sound collection of the National Archives in Washington, D.C.
1: Evidence of Allied victories during 1944 was exhibited in the shift by the Axis away from serious propaganda to programs which boosted morale. Axis Sally and Tokyo Rose were giving way to lighter entertainment and cultural programming.
2: Hello, you fighting orphans of the Pacific. How strict. This is after her weekend, Annie, back on the air strictly under UN hours. Reception okay? Well, it better be, because this is all request night.
1: The Arctic was the site of one of those Allied victories in late 1944. The Tirpitz, the last battleship to sail in the eastern theater of the war, had been anchored in Norway since 1942. Although it had been severely damaged, the British still feared its potential to control northern waters. On September 15, 1944, they launched yet another air assault against the ship.
3: The Royal Air Force is caught up with the crippled German battleship Tirpitz. An Air Ministry flash received a little more than an hour ago says Lancasters of the RAF Bomber Command just 5 hours ago attacked the Tirpitz moored near the south end of Hawkoy Island. That's 4 miles due west of Tromso.
1: The Lancaster bombers failed to hit the target. 2 months later, on November 12th, another squadron of bombers using 12,000-pound bombs scored numerous direct hits. The Tirpitz capsized. Except for U-boats, the German Navy no longer existed.
4: So this is the end of the Tirpitz saga. To you in America, whose Navy has been sinking so many enemy warships, this undoubtedly seems a very minor affair. To the British, no. We have grown very tired of the Tirpitz. She was the Nazis' last big ship, their last threat on the surface of these northern seas.
5: Months of preparation went into the assault. The RAF, in sinking the Tirpitz, turned in one of its greatest jobs.
1: I'm Ed Herlihy. Join me next time for World War II Chronicles.
0: World War II Chronicles was produced by the World War II Veterans Committee and Radio America in cooperation with the National Archives.
6: Welcome to Heroes of the Air. True stories of those who flew for America and earned the nation's supreme military award, the Congressional Medal of Honor. Heroes of the Air is brought to you by the Air Force Association, an independent nonprofit aerospace organization which promotes public understanding of the role aerospace power plays in our national defense. Your host for Heroes of the Air is Gene Pell.
7: By the winter of 1944, Nazi Germany had been under sustained attack around the clock by Allied strategic bombers for months. The British Bomber Command struck at night, and the 8th U.S. Air Force attacked by day. American B-17s and B-24s had become even more formidable with the introduction of a new fighter plane, the P-51 Mustang. It could provide fighter support for distances all the way to Berlin and beyond. And the U.S. attrition rate had declined to just over 1% per mission. Yet the skies remained decidedly unfriendly, even deadly for some. Over Germany, December 24th, 1944. U.S. Army Air Corps Brigadier General Frederick W. Castle was the assistant commander of the 4th Bomber Wing of the 8th Air Force. On that Christmas Eve in 1944, he was air commander and leader of more than 2,000 heavy bombers in a strike against German airfields. En route to the attack, the failure of one engine forced him to relinquish his place at the head of the formation. In order not to endanger friendly troops on the ground below, he refused to jettison his bombs to gain speed and maneuverability. His lagging, unescorted aircraft became the target of numerous enemy fighters, which ripped the left wing with cannon shells, set the oxygen system on fire, and wounded 2 members of the crew. Repeated attacks started fires in 2 engines, leaving the flying fortress in imminent danger of exploding. Realizing the hopelessness of the situation, the bailout order was given. Without regard for his personal safety, General Castle gallantly remained alone at the controls to afford all other crew members a chance to escape. Yet another enemy attack exploded the gasoline tanks in the right wing, and the bomber plunged earthward, carrying General Castle to his death.

0: The streets of Tehran today as Iran began a days-long funeral for the Supreme Leader Ayatollah Ali Khamenei, killed in a U.S.-backed Israeli airstrike during the Iran War. Crowds marching past his flag-draped coffin chanting death to America and death to Israel, man calling for revenge. That funeral also marking a pivotal moment for Iran's leadership as the Ayatollah Mojtaba Khamenei takes power and the regime tries to strengthen its position during negotiations over a permanent end of the war and control of the Strait of Hormuz.
1: Fox's Paul Stevens reporting. Only 4 months ahead of the midterm elections, Republicans are looking to nail down their messaging as a wave of candidates describing themselves as democratic socialists continues to capture the attention of voters across the U.S. Representative Ryan McKenzie, a Pennsylvania Republican, joined Fox's America 250, The Will Cain Show. He comments on what he calls the rising influence of socialism within the Democratic Party.
2: We are under threat from the far left who wants to push their socialist ideas. They have failed everywhere around the world, but yet they want to push that failed ideology on us now.
1: This comes as many members of the GOP continue to raise concerns over New York City Mayor Zohran Mamdani, a self-described democratic socialist. Paul Pelosi, the 86-year-old husband of former House Speaker Nancy Pelosi of California, is facing a misdemeanor hit-and-run charge. Authorities say Pelosi allegedly struck a parked vehicle in Napa County, California on Friday and then drove away. The Napa County Sheriff said Pelosi continued driving until his vehicle became disabled. Authorities said alcohol was not a factor in the crash. Pelosi told police he hit something but didn't know what. I'm Deborah Valentine. This is Fox News.
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4: Although we have chances of rain showers right now, mainly cloudy with temperatures in the low 60s. Throughout the morning, we have partly sunny conditions with temperatures gradually warming to a high in the low 80s, but we have more chances of rain throughout your Sunday evening. And overnight, we have chances of pop-up showers with a low near 60. But it clears up, and then by Monday, it'll be mostly sunny with a high in the low 80s to kick off your work week. That's your forecast on 102.3, 103.3 FM, 1270 AM, Triple Talk, WMKT.
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I'm your host, Dr. Ronald Hoffman. It's a holiday weekend. It's the 4th of July, and we are celebrating the 250th anniversary of the birth of our country. And this is fresh material. 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So take the time to listen for an hour or two, and I'm sure you'll learn something that is germane to your health, to the health of your loved ones. 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And you can call us. You can come directly into the doctor's office by calling 877-726-8255. And it is the 4th of July, and my, isn't it hot? Chances are, if you're listening to us in the continental United States, even in Canada, through our many radio affiliates, or perhaps you're listening online and you're in New Zealand. Well, if you're in New Zealand, this doesn't apply to you because it's winter, but we're in midsummer, and it is hot. It is super hot. We're hitting records in many cities across the northern tier of the United States. And the folks in Europe, well, they just had an unprecedented heat wave. In late June, temperatures in Paris reached 104 degrees on two consecutive days. That's happened only on 3 days since record keeping began in the 19th century.

1947. It happened in 2019, and it happened in 2022. And Berlin hit a high of 104 degrees, setting an all-time record. And you know, just keep in mind that London, which also experienced tremendous heat, is further north than Calgary, Canada. Amsterdam and Berlin are yet further north than Calgary. Montreal is south of Paris. So in defiance of latitude, there's no doubt that European summers are getting hotter. And the Europeans are giving us flack for using air conditioning. It turns out that only 25% of French homes, a mere 5% of homes in the United Kingdom, have air conditioning. In Germany, it's only 6 to 19%. And part of the problem is the temperatures over there, over 90, these are rare events, much less over 100 degrees. Global warming has caught them unprepared. And European politicians have seized the moment, yeah, that's what they do, to blame America for our energy profligacy. They claim that we're luxuriating in our air-conditioned meadow mansions, and we drive gas-guzzling SUVs that are poisoning their climate, but they're not ready to handle it. So let's talk a little bit about air conditioning and its effects on health. Europeans are resistant to air conditioning for several reasons. Green parties have strived to keep citizens' carbon footprints low, and they've enacted environmental protection initiatives that have constrained their electricity production. There's less coal-fired plants. They've even decommissioned nuclear power plants. Windmills dot the European landscape. You know, last time I was there, you just see all the way to the horizon, windmills, windmills, windmills. And they even hug their coasts. But the wind-powered energy production can't keep up with the demand for energy with a lot of people using air conditioners. And so they have very limited use of air conditioners. But part of it is their cultural attitudes towards air conditioning. After all, it was German philosopher Friedrich Nietzsche who famously declared, and I'm going to practice my German here, "Was mich nicht umbringt, macht mich stärker." What doesn't kill me makes me stronger. And this kind of epitomizes the outlook of many Europeans. They look down on people who rely on aggressive indoor temperature control as kind of wusses. So after all, in winter, when you go to a place in Scotland or in Germany, they famously brave meat locker indoor temperatures with layers of sweaters and heavy blankets and comforters. It's cold inside some of those places, and they don't turn the heat up. And conversely, in summer, they don't rely on air conditioning. They simply open up the windows or head to a summer cottage in the mountains or on a lake or on the North Sea or Baltic coast. And that's the way that they cool down. But there's this thing in Germany. Part of what underlies Germans' disdain for air conditioning is an ingrained cultural belief, a fear of what they call Zugluft. This is a unique cultural obsession with the ill effects of drafts. It is thought by many Germans that cold streams of air are thought to cause respiratory infections or stiff necks and muscle tension. And many Germans believe that exposure to a sudden cold draft compromises their immune system and can lead to sickness. And the French, too, have a word for it, courant d'air, literally currents of air. And my mother, of French background, would frequently invoke these mysterious courant d'air, these drafts, as a cause of making her arthritis worse.
And for that reason, it was years before

finally surrendered to the need for window air conditioners, even though we grew up, or at least I grew up in hot Southern California. But tell that now to those millions of vulnerable Europeans who are now succumbing to heat stroke or inside non-air-conditioned homes, apartments, even elder care facilities, hospitals too, sometimes without air conditioning. There's some serious rethinking going on over there. So, you know, I got to say, air conditioning is a great benefit. And, you know, we are, in this country, we have settled parts of the continental United States that would be otherwise uninhabitable in summer. Think of the temperatures that are reached in Phoenix, Arizona. That's just temperatures exceeding 100 degrees for a couple of days, but for many consecutive days before it dips below 100. If not for air conditioning, these areas would be uninhabitable. And my own productivity during these hot summer months, I might not be able to do this radio broadcast, which I do from an air-conditioned studio. I can't imagine my output of researching, writing, and broadcasting amid harrowing heat and humidity. I live in the Northeast, where it's not even that bad. We're not talking Mississippi Delta. But there are pictures of mid-20th century New Yorkers who resorted to hauling their mattresses out to fire escapes to escape the oppressive midsummer heat and humidity. So, on the other hand, you know, let's talk about some of the pros and cons. On the other hand, there's something to the notion that we as a species are undergoing a comfort crisis. That's actually the title of a book by Michael Easter, who argues that modern life's excessive comfort is undermining our resilience and leading to a crisis of degenerative diseases and psychological maladaptation, because evolution has primed our bodies and brains to require challenges. Doing hard stuff is literally programmed into our DNA. So there's this notion of hormesis. Again, you know, what doesn't kill you makes you stronger, which envisions the good effects of bouts of exposure to extremes, some strenuous physical activity, periods of intermittent fasting, and indeed exposure to heat and cold. So there are also some additional downsides to air conditioning. It's often said that indoor air is worse than outdoor air because we hermetically seal ourselves inside energy-efficient homes and offices. We concentrate pollutants inside. Air conditioning keeps seasonal allergies out, but studies reveal that indoor air may be 2 to 5 and occasionally up to 100 times worse than outdoor air. It's loaded with outgassing from furniture, paints, finishes, and carpeting, household products, car exhausts and lubricants from garages that we have next door to our living quarters, as well as pet dander and dust mites and combustibles from stoves that leak cooking gas, and our boilers as well. Even, you know, when we seal our buildings, even carbon dioxide buildup from our exhalations. We see that in air-conditioned classrooms, which impair the cognitive performance of kids who are literally rebreathing what they exhale. And add to that the hazards of bacterial and mold accumulation and poorly maintained ductwork and air conditioner filters, and you increase toxic exposure. So maybe Europeans have gotten something right after all. When I go over to Europe, it's really cool that most hotels enable you to at least open a window to let in fresh air. So the Europeans are saying that, you know, they're pushing back on the need for air conditioning, but they might be schooled after this record-breaking heat wave. Where are they going to get the energy? That's an entirely different question. I'm staying cool here in my air-conditioned studio, and I hope you're cool this 4th of July weekend. I'm Dr. Ronald Hoppen. More to come here on Intelligent Medicine. Stay with us.

0: mind is sharp, your mood is steady, your body feels like it's firing on all cylinders. That's not luck. That's what your body is capable of every single day. Now, I've looked into a lot of fish oil supplements, and honestly, most of them are mystery sourced, overprocessed, blasted with heat, and packed with synthetic add-ins. But this one is different. 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
1: Back to Intelligent Medicine, Dr. Ronald Hoffman with you on a holiday weekend. I hope you're having a safe and healthy experience, beating the heat. And our number, 877-726-8255, gets you directly into the doctor's office like this listener. 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
2: Which Kyle H. garlic do I use to clean out my arteries?
1: Okay, well, you know, interesting question. And we talk often here on Intelligent Medicine about one of our sponsors, Kyolic Aged Garlic Extract, which has cardiovascular benefits. So, you know, I'm going to say, you know, straight out that this is not like Roto-Rooter for blocked arteries, okay? But there is substantial evidence that aged garlic extract has properties that can slow the progression of cardiovascular disease, and ultimately that might mean less in the way of risk for stroke, heart attack, etc. So the product that I recommend for that, and this is based on studies, and they have a bunch of products. If you go to Kyolic, K-Y-O-L-I-C.com, they have an array of products here. The one that really delivers the highest amount, and the amount that's equivalent to what we see in the studies of aged garlic extract, is something called Cardiovascular and Immune Reserve Formula 200. And two capsules give you 1,200 milligrams of aged garlic extract. And in order to replicate the results seen in the studies, you need to take four capsules per day, 2,400 milligrams. So let's see, let's briefly visit, you know, the studies. The studies date back to 2015 when it was found that aged garlic extract, in addition to having impact on thinning the blood, preventing blood clots, and maybe helping to reduce blood pressure and reducing inflammation, all those things go into the equation whether you're going to get cardiovascular disease. They found a slowing of progression of coronary artery calcification. And so that is an impressive result. That was in 2015. And then they went back and looked at what's called soft plaque. Okay, so coronary artery calcification using the CT scan can reveal the presence of calcification, but you need a coronary angiogram to see what is called soft plaque. So in a more recent study, they did coronary angiograms, and they found that even that soft plaque, the development of the soft plaque, was slowed with administration. And I think that, you know, standard dose when they do these studies is about 2,400 milligrams of aged garlic extract. And then they've done studies that look at all the things that go into cardiovascular risk. And we're not so much talking about cholesterol reduction. Yeah, if you'd want to lower cholesterol, there are other things to take, and you could take statin drugs, but other things go into it, like your level of inflammation, your blood pressure, levels of inflammatory cytokines like interleukin-6. And what they found in those studies is that they helped with all these risk factors. And finally, this is impressive, this is, I think, particularly important for me because I'm very performance-oriented. I want to keep exercising into my eighth and ninth decade. Kyolic aged garlic extract improves aerobic fitness in middle-aged recreational endurance athletes, of which I consider myself one. They did a three-month randomized double-blind placebo-controlled trial, and it seemed to make a difference in aerobic fitness, which is really a big part of what contributes to cardiovascular disease risk. So there you have it. Not going to blast the plaque out of your arteries, but it will slow its progression. 877-726-8255, our number, and this is Intelligent Medicine.

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5: Triple Talk, WMKT weather forecast.
6: Although we have chances of rain showers right now, mainly cloudy with temperatures in the low 60s. Throughout the morning, we have partly sunny conditions with temperatures gradually warming to a high in the low 80s, but we have more chances of rain throughout your Sunday evening. And overnight, we have chances of pop-up showers with a low near 60. But it clears up, and then by Monday, it'll be mostly sunny with a high in the low 80s to kick off your work week. That's your forecast on 102.3, 103.3 FM, 1270 AM, Triple Talk, WMKT.
7: I'm Deborah Valentine. A storm in D.C. prompting officials to order people to evacuate the National Mall hours before President Trump was set to deliver his speech tonight. It is now scheduled for 11 p.m. on America's 250th anniversary. Other parts of the country carrying on, including in Charleston, South Carolina, where this woman from Virginia is celebrating.
8: We love the history that's down here and the beautiful weather, and there's just always something wonderful to do, and we just wanted to get out of the hustle and bustle of the D.C. area for the holiday.
7: Pope Leo, the first U.S.-born pontiff, urging Americans today to embrace the nation's history of welcoming migrants.
9: 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There's a system of justice.
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1: 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Dr. Ronald Hoffman here. 877-726-8255 is our number. You know, perhaps the last thing you might want, especially in this hot, muggy weather, is bacteria-laden underwear, right? You might even be prompted to change your underwear a couple of times daily, much less, you know, keep wearing the same underwear for several days consecutively, because if you wear it too long, it might become a petri dish. It might develop its own luxuriant ecosystem of bacteria and fungi, like a tropical jungle. So here's an idea. This comes to us from The New Scientist magazine. Do you want your underwear with added probiotics? So this is a real deal. A company called Underdays is developing a product that is underwear infused with beneficial bacteria that nourish your skin microbiome. It turns out that your microbiome exists in your gastrointestinal tract. Yeah, we're familiar with that. But it also exists on your skin surface. And your skin microbiome is very important because the balance of bacteria there, like just like the balance of bacteria in your mouth, in your gastrointestinal tract, in your vagina, the balance is important for keeping out bad guys and promoting the growth of good guys. So this product is infused with beneficial bacteria and prebiotics, which are infused into the fabric, and they transfer to your skin all day. The copy on their website says that it supports your microbiome, it strengthens your skin barrier, and promotes a healthier appearance. We know, for example, that problems like rashes, inflammation of the skin, and acne are associated with changes in your skin microbiome. So that's the prospect. Support your skin microbiome with this underwear. No creams, no serums, no extra steps. Just get dressed and have your skincare woven in, says Underdays. And so the question that arises is, what happens when you wash your undergarments? Because the whole purpose of washing your undergarments is, right, to get rid of the germs that might accumulate there. Well, they say, you know, and there's like disinfectants and the laundry detergent and so on. And the elevated temperature, of course, can take its toll on the probiotic bacteria that's built into the underwear. They have a frequently asked questions on their website. What about washing? And they say, quote, we recommend washing all our underwear on a cool wash in a garment bag and air dry flat in shade, because you put it in the dryer, the temperature is too high. Do not iron or tumble dry. And if you follow those instructions, the probiotics in the product will not be harmed, and you can get up to 40 wearings of the underwear and it will still release some of these beneficial bacteria. So I don't know, when you buy this underwear, does it come with, like, with an ice pack? You know, because in this hot weather, it's going to sit there at UPS for, you know, several days, and the bacteria is going to proliferate. You know, a lot of questions arise, but interesting concept. Prebiotic and probiotic infused underwear, which transfers its benefits to your skin all day long while you wear it. All right. Folks, there's a crucial molecule in your body. We're talking about cardiovascular prevention, and aged garlic extract is great for cardiovascular prevention. But something that is a great accoutrement, we need an all-of-the-above approach. You know, fish oil, fine, aged garlic extract, but also nitric oxide. There's now a product called N101.

the nitric oxide lozenge developed by Dr. Nathan Bryan, who is considered the world's leading nitric oxide researcher. And nitric oxide is a crucial molecule that helps control everything, your circulation, your energy, your stamina, your heart, and via its effects on circulation, your brain. 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And use coupon code Hoffman10 for 10% off N101. Check it out. This item has to do with something I've been taking for a while now, which is creatine. I make a morning shake and I throw in 5 to 10 grams of creatine powder into my shake, along with protein and NT-factor and urolithin A, the MitoPure product, and collagen. And, you know, just it's a great medium for delivering a lot of healthy nutrients. You drink it down. It's nicely flavored. Creatine, pretty neutral, so it doesn't mess up the taste of a morning smoothie. And the reason I do that is because it is said to stave off sarcopenia. It helps to maintain muscle mass. It's a great accompaniment to resistance exercise, supporting muscle metabolism. And there's also some evidence that it may help brain metabolism. So, you know, they talk about dumb muscle heads, the people who are in the weight room pumping iron and they're taking their creatine. Well, they may actually be improving their brain function as well. There's studies that show that there's a beneficial brain effect of creatine. So this new information, and I'm happy to hear this, because I've been taking it, I feel good, I'm taking so many different things, I'm not even sure what goes into the mix. Creatine is being actively researched in nutritional psychiatry as an add-on treatment for depression. Evidence suggests it may enhance brain energy metabolism and help conventional antidepressants work faster. I got to emphasize, it's not, if you have serious depression, you're going to take creatine, you might see a little bump in your mood, but it is not a standalone therapy. It's part of a overall, all of the above approach. So it turns out that the brain requires massive amounts of ATP, that's an energy molecule, to function. And creatine increases phosphocreatine in the brain, and that supports energy production, helps regulate mood. Also, there are actually some studies that show that adding creatine, often around 5 grams daily, to SSRIs, which include Prozac, Zoloft, Paxil, you know the drill. Adding creatine to SSRIs can accelerate and improve symptom response, particularly in women for some reason. Women's response seems to be more robust. Several clinical trials indicate that female patients may experience more pronounced antidepressant-like effects from creatine supplementation compared to male patients. So here's a recommendation for women. You know, women often don't do as much strength training as men. But if you're a woman, particularly, you know, middle-aged or older, consider resistance training, which in itself has a mood-boosting effect. Take creatine to, you know, be a 1-2 punch for increasing your muscle volume and strength, because you can actually build muscles and tone your body, but the muscles do more than just look good. They have beneficial effects on your blood sugar, on your metabolism, and on your brain. There's signaling from muscles to brain, and if you support your muscle metabolism with creatine, there are brain effects. There are direct brain effects as well. Creatine crosses the blood-brain barrier, goes directly to the brain,

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1: Back to Intelligent Medicine, Dr. Ronald Hoffman here. 877-726-8255 gets you into the doctor's office. So let's hear one of our recorded questions.
2: I have, I believe, antibiotic resistance at 76. I'm over 6'2", 153 pounds, work out daily, eat enough to feed two people, and my muscle atrophy is still losing weight. We'd like help. Thank you.
1: Okay, so there is this thing that happens as you age that's called anabolic resistance. And I wrote an entire article about it in our newsletter. You can go back and read it at drhoffman.com. And the notion is that when we're young, we respond well to protein and exercise. That's a great combo for building muscle and particularly resistance exercise. And so you can get really jacked when you're 25, but when you consume a lot of protein and you try to your best to do resistance exercise when you're 75, there's anabolic resistance. In other words, the muscle cells don't respond as well to the input of all that work and the nutrition. So, you know, a couple of thoughts on that. You know, one is, you know, as you get older, especially men, you stop making as much testosterone. And testosterone is an anabolic hormone. And so you might consider testosterone supplementation. That is something that you can obtain via prescription. You know, there are a variety of ways to, you know, take these natural testosterone boosting supplements. I don't think they do that much. So best you see a doctor and get an expert analysis. Make sure you don't have any contraindications to taking testosterone, like, you know, early prostate cancer, which may get in the way of that. But testosterone generally safe and well-tolerated, even by older men, and can make a difference. It's anabolic. It's purely anabolic. You know, alternatively, you know, you got to get checked out, because if you're wasting away, you know, get a physical, figure out something there's something going on. There are metabolic problems, you know, kidney disease, liver disease, you know, even certain cancers. And they can have an impact on, you know, they can cause catabolism or cachexia, wasting kind of syndrome, or maybe you have some digestive malabsorptive condition, or maybe even a neurological disorder, you know, if you feel weaker and weaker. So, you know, do get a full physical checkout. And of course, doctors, when you know, when you're older and you say, my muscles are disappearing, the doctors go, hey, you know, that's natural, but, make sure that there's not an underlying cause. I will say that there's actually some interesting research going on this, and I'm looking here at Scientific American, where they're looking at new ways to keep muscle as you age. And particularly in light of the use of Ozempic and Mounjaro, people are losing scads and scads of weight, but they're also losing lots of muscle weight. So the drug manufacturers are thinking about making dual-action pills that, A, cut your appetite, make you lose weight, but also help to preserve muscles. So they say drug makers have a strong incentive to find solutions. Eli Lilly, maker of the weight loss drug Zepbound and diabetes medication Mounjaro, is developing a muscle retention drug called bimagrumab, which is a myostatin blocker. It's a protein that helps to suppress muscle growth. And if you block the blocker, you'll get an unleashing of muscle growth. And we've actually seen, you know, experiments with animals where we see, like, the, you know, the ultra shredded, you know, Arnold Schwarzenegger version of a steer, you know, which is, you know, pure muscle, you know, very, very, very buff looking animal, where they just turned on muscle growth. And they found that combining this experimental drug with an semaglutide or weight loss drug resulted in a 22% reduction in body weight, but 92% of the weight loss was fat. So they retained muscle mass. So they're working on this.

There are other types of drugs that are going to be investigated to fill that need. There's also a group of experimental muscle retention drugs called SARMs, and these are selective androgen receptor modulators that have the upside of testosterone but not the downsides. And, you know, particularly for women, you know, because you want to take testosterone as a woman, but do you really want to start shaving and have hairy legs and a deep voice? Not so sure that would be desirable. Although little testosterone for women can be really beneficial. So these drugs will have the anabolic effects of testosterone without the downsides. Of course, you know, there's a potential for abuse with these things because, you know, athletes are wanting to get a hold of these things, illicitly. And there may not be adequate ways to test for these things when athletes enter competition. So it's going to unleash a whole space race in terms of athletic performance when these drugs come on the market. And there are already black market versions of these available. So probably a certain percentage of the athletic community is already juicing with these things. All right, folks, you have a feeling when you wake up tired, even after a full night's sleep? Well, when you push through your day running on empty, you're wondering where your energy went. When was the last time you actually felt good? I mean, really good. The problem may actually be happening inside your cells. And that's why I've been using NT Factor literally for decades. I don't go a day without it. It's based on over 20 years of research in a patented process called MLR, membrane lipid replacement, which repairs the damaged components of your cell membranes, and especially that pertains to your mitochondria, which restores your cell's ability to produce energy the way you did when you were younger. Clinical studies show that NT Factor can reduce fatigue by up to 40%. 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Okay. This is an interesting item because we're talking here not about a cure for glioblastoma. It's one of the worst cancers to have, almost invariably fatal. It's a type of brain cancer, very challenging. But they've discovered that when you give conventional therapy with vitamin B3, you could improve outcomes. They say that they've developed a research program to determine whether niacin can restore the function of weakened immune cells and help them destroy tumor cells. And this may be applicable to this aggressive form of brain cancer. Early findings from 24 patients showed that at 6 months, 82% of participants who got they got conventional therapy. They got radiation and chemo, standard treatments, but still exciting that at 6 months, 82% of participants had no signs of disease progression, and that is well above the usual odds for patients with challenging glioblastoma. So think niacin, obviously in conjunction with the doctor's

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8: President Trump is pulling the plug on a trade deal negotiated during his first term. Fox's Jared Halpern has more from the White House.
21: The Trump administration is not renewing the U.S.-Mexico-Canada trade pact, allowing a July 1st deadline to extend the agreement for 16 more years to pass. That decision was expected. President Trump has signaled dissatisfaction with the deal and says he prefers one-on-one trade agreements. Trump administration officials have already kickstarted a review process, meeting separately with Canadian and Mexican counterparts. That could lead to a renegotiation of the treaty. At the White House, Jared Halpern, Fox News.
8: As the U.S. celebrates America 250, Iran mourns as it holds a days-long funeral for its late leader, killed at the start of the U.S.-Israel-Iran conflict.
22: Hundreds of thousands of people filling the streets of Tehran as Iran began a days-long funeral for the Supreme Leader Ayatollah Ali Khamenei, killed in a U.S.-backed

second. Thomas, we're going to come back real quick. We have a break coming up, and that's a great story there. So I want to get into the whole concepts of David Sinclair and everything when we come back. We will be right back. You're listening to Coast to Coast AM.

0: Let's go! Get open! Come on, go for it! 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Oh, come on, use your head! 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
1: That's what we all want.
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8: Fox News, I'm Deborah Valentine. A storm in D.C. prompting officials to order people to evacuate the National Mall hours before President Trump was set to deliver his speech tonight. It is now scheduled for 11 p.m. on America's 250th anniversary. Other parts of the country carrying on, including in Charleston, South Carolina, where this woman from Virginia is celebrating.
9: We love the history.

0: history that's down here and the beautiful weather, and there's just always something wonderful to do. And we just wanted to get out of the hustle and bustle of the D.C. area for the holiday.
1: Pope Leo, the first U.S.-born pontiff, urging Americans today to embrace the nation's history of welcoming migrants.
2: 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There are courts. There's a system of justice.
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4: Although we have chances of rain showers right now, mainly cloudy with temperatures in the low 60s. Throughout the morning, we have partly sunny conditions with temperatures gradually warming to a high in the low 80s, but we have more chances of rain throughout your Sunday evening. And overnight, we have chances of pop-up showers with a low near 60. But it clears up, and then by Monday, it'll be mostly sunny with a high in the low 80s to kick off your work week. That's your forecast on 102.3, 103.3 FM, 1270 AM, Triple Talk, WMKT. 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
3: Although we have chances of rain showers right now, mainly cloudy with temperatures in the low 60s. Throughout the morning, we have partly sunny conditions with temperatures gradually warming to a high in the low 80s, but we have more chances of rain throughout your Sunday evening. And overnight, we have chances of pop-up showers with a low near 60. But it clears up, and then by Monday, it'll be mostly sunny with a high in the low 80s to kick off your work week. That's your forecast on 102.3, 103.3 FM, 1270 AM, Triple Talk, WMKT.
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8: I'm Deborah Valentine. A storm in D.C. prompting officials to order people to evacuate the National Mall hours before President Trump was set to deliver his speech tonight. It is now scheduled for 11 p.m. on America's 250th anniversary. Other parts of the country carrying on, including in Charleston, South Carolina, where this woman from Virginia is celebrating.
9: We love the history that's down here and the beautiful weather, and there's just always something wonderful to do, and we just wanted to get out of the hustle and bustle of the D.C. area for the holiday.
8: Pope Leo, the first U.S.-born pontiff, urging Americans today to embrace the nation's history of welcoming migrants.
10: If people are in the United States illegally, there are ways to treat that. There are courts. There's a system of justice.
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12: Although we have chances of rain showers right now, mainly cloudy with temperatures in the low 60s. Throughout the morning, we have partly sunny conditions with temperatures gradually warming to a high in the low 80s, but we have more chances of rain throughout your Sunday evening and overnight.

have chances of pop-up showers with a low near 60. But it clears up, and then by Monday, it'll be mostly sunny with a high in the low 80s to kick off your work week. That's your forecast on 102.3, 103.3 FM, 1270 AM, Triple Talk, WMKT.

Welcome back to Coast AM. My guests are David Donnelly and Dr. Thomas Lewis from the movie Forever Young. And we're going to go to questions from our audience. Yes, there are people listening on this 4th of July evening. Are you guys both up for that?

0: It all connects. 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
4: Although we have chances of rain showers right now, mainly cloudy with temperatures in the low 60s. Throughout the morning, we have partly sunny conditions with temperatures gradually warming to a high in the low 80s, but we have more chances of rain throughout your Sunday evening. And overnight, we have chances of pop-up showers with a low near 60. But it clears up, and then by Monday, it'll be mostly sunny with a high in the low 80s to kick off your work week. That's your forecast on 102.3, 103.3 FM, 1270 AM, Triple Talk WMKT.
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11: Although we have chances of rain showers right now, mainly cloudy with temperatures in the low 60s. Throughout the morning, we have partly sunny conditions with temperatures gradually warming to a high in the low 80s, but we have more chances of rain throughout your Sunday evening. And overnight, we have chances of pop-up showers with a low near 60. But it clears up, and then by Monday, it'll be mostly sunny with a high in the low 80s to kick off your work week. That's your forecast on 102.3, 103.3 FM, 1270 AM, Triple Talk WMKT.
12: I'm Deborah Valentine. A storm in D.C. prompting officials to order people to evacuate the National Mall hours before President Trump was set to deliver his speech tonight. It is now scheduled for 11 p.m. on America's 250th anniversary. Other parts of the country carrying on, including in Charleston, South Carolina, where this woman from Virginia is celebrating.
13: We love the history that's down here and the beautiful weather, and there's just always something wonderful to do, and we just wanted to get out of the hustle and bustle of the D.C. area for the holiday.
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14: 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There's a system of justice.
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1: There are things in life that are worth everything. 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
5: Over tyranny, liberty's conquest over oppression, and the enduring victory of the American spirit from the July 4th, 1776 to July 4th, 2026.
6: President Trump talking equality during the speech, citing the Declaration of Independence while blasting communism.
5: 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Communists will never say that. That's for sure.
6: 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Many celebrate.

0: There's one man on this earth who really, truly gets it.
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4: Although we have chances of rain showers right now, mainly cloudy with temperatures in the low 60s. Throughout the morning, we have partly sunny conditions with temperatures gradually warming to a high in the low 80s, but we have more chances of rain throughout your Sunday evening. And overnight, we have chances of pop-up showers with a low.

0: near 60, but it clears up, and then by Monday, it'll be mostly sunny with a high in the low 80s to kick off your work week. That's your forecast on 102.3, 103.3 FM, 1270 AM, Triple Talk, WMKT.
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8: News, I'm Deborah Valentine. A storm in D.C. prompting officials to order people to evacuate the National Mall hours before President Trump was set to deliver his speech tonight. It is now scheduled for 11 p.m. on America's 250th anniversary. Other parts of the country carrying on, including in Charleston, South Carolina, where this woman from Virginia is celebrating.
9: We love the history that's down here and the beautiful weather, and there's just always something wonderful to do, and we just wanted to get out of the hustle and bustle of the D.C. area for the holiday.
8: Pope Leo, the first U.S.-born pontiff, urging Americans today to embrace the nation's history of welcoming migrants.
10: If people are in the United States illegally, there are ways to treat that. There are courts. There's a system of justice.
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is here that you create on Coast to Coast every night. And Adam Thompson and Donna Walker, with me in studio here, and Gina Salvati with us in our hearts all the time, and soon to be back in studio with us. And Stephanie Smith, thank you so much for your years and years with Coast to Coast as well. I am Lisa Garr, and until next time, I invite you all to stay aware.

0: 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People see the NBA career, the championship ring, but what they don't always see is the anxiety or the moments I felt completely lost. 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It's about Will Harris, a small goat who believes in himself and proves you don't have to be the biggest to be a champion.
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4: Over oppression and the enduring victory of the American spirit from the July 4th, 1776 to July 4th, 2026.
5: President Trump talking equality during the speech, citing the Declaration of Independence while blasting communism.
4: As our Declaration of Independence tells us, we are all made in the image of one Almighty God. Communists will never say that. That's for sure.
5: Fox's Peter Ducey reports President Trump's speech was followed by a large fireworks display.
6: There's so much smoke hanging in the air, kind of coming this way, but from what is left of these 850,000 shells. The scale was remarkable, and something that stood out to me is that everybody here, there were tens of thousands of people, I would guess, everybody just sat quietly and watched. Yeah, a lot of them had their phones out and they were trying to take videos and pictures, but I cannot think of the last time that I went to anything in Washington, D.C., a political event, not a political event, a sporting event, where so many people just sat and enjoyed this show.
5: The National Independence Day Parade was canceled due to extreme heat. Many celebrations from coast to coast were delayed, shortened, or canceled due to inclement weather. 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
2: The death toll climbs in Venezuela following back-to-back earthquakes.
3: The death toll in Venezuela from the massive earthquakes that struck June 24th has climbed to nearly 3,000. A government official confirms 2,954 people are dead, more than 16,500 injured, and at least 16,000 people left homeless. Tens of thousands of emergency workers, backed by more than 3,000 international rescue personnel, are pushing through exhausting search and rescue operations, digging through the rubble, while medical teams are racing to treat the thousands of survivors. Carmen Roberts, Fox News.
2: President Trump is pulling the plug on a trade deal negotiated during his first term. Fox's Jared Halpern has more.
4: The Trump administration is not renewing the U.S.-Mexico-Canada trade pact, allowing a July 1st deadline to extend the agreement for 16 more years to pass. That decision was expected. President Trump has signaled dissatisfaction with the deal and says he prefers one-on-one trade agreements. Trump administration officials have already kickstarted a review process, meeting separately with Canadian and Mexican counterparts. That could lead to a renegotiation of the treaty. At the White House, Jared Halpern, Fox News.
2: The Department of Transportation is investing over $1 billion to upgrade the nation's airports. Transportation Secretary Sean Duffy on Fox and Friends Weekend says it involves updating the nation's air traffic control system.
5: Our systems are old, and Donald Trump said, you know what, we have an epic opportunity to revamp, to rebuild a brand new air traffic control system.
2: Secretary Duffy also said the project will be completed in 2.5 years. Paul Pelosi, the 86-year-old husband of former House Speaker Nancy Pelosi of California, is facing a misdemeanor hit-and-run charge. Authorities say Pelosi allegedly struck a parked vehicle in Napa County, California on Friday and drove away. I'm Deborah Valentine. This is Fox News.
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7: This morning, temperatures are gradually warming up. We'll reach a high in the low 80s today, and we'll also have partly sunny conditions, although clouds are sticking around early on. By nighttime, clouds are decreasing with temperatures dropping to a low near 60 overnight. But tomorrow, clear, sunny, blue skies with a high in the low 80s for your Monday. And Tuesday will be sunny with a high in the upper 80s. That's your forecast on 102.3, 103.3 FM, 1270 AM, Triple Talk WMKT.
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0: FJS Benefits, Russ Stark, Weidenhammer, Elizabeth Wagner, Wisfis Bank, Mike Cooper, Obermeyer, Jim Wilson, Newmark, and Marvin Barron, TGS Financial. And let's see, Russ, could you give us a rundown on who we have on the air today, please?
1: Sure thing. We have Han Kieftenbeld, the CEO of AgroFresh, Guy Costin, the CEO of Dakota, Joe Trevi, CEO of Village Handcrafted Cabinetry, and Carmen Reno, president of Anchor Pest Control.
0: Excellent. Let's get to know our first guest, Han Kieftenbeld, Chief Executive Officer of AgroFresh. Han, what is AgroFresh? What are you guys doing?
2: Yeah, we if you look at global fresh produce, so fruit and vegetables, about 30% goes to waste, and our products and solutions make sure it doesn't.
0: Excellent. Where are you from? How many brothers and sisters, and where are you in the pecking order?
2: Yeah, I hail originally from the Netherlands, the eastern side, close to the German border. I am part of a family of three kids. I'm the eldest, and I have a sister and a brother.
0: And 8 to 14, what were the three or four or five major things you were up to as a kid?
2: Yeah, I was into, you know, lower middle class, blue collar environment,

0: pick up soccer every evening. I was involved with the scouting movement. I also was, creative on the side, where I was into drawing and painting and that kind of thing.
1: Gotcha. Russ, want to give me a hand getting in the Rahan, please?
2: Yeah, Han, that blue-collar environment, I mean, that's a certain kind of environment with a certain kind of ethos. How did that influence who you are as a leader today?
0: Yeah, look, it was all about grit. I mean, you had to show up, in terms of whatever you were doing, whether it was, a pickup game or anything else, a job on the side or what have you. So that's very much an ethos that still is with me today.
1: Gotcha. Marvin.
3: Yeah, Han, how young were you when you started making money? What were you doing different than the other kids?
0: Yeah, I was about 14, 15. In the Netherlands, you can't work until that age, so even if I wanted to. So, but in any event, after school jobs, but also particularly summer jobs, working construction, those kind of things.
1: Gotcha. Jennifer.
4: Han, you mentioned that you were an Eagle Scout growing up, and yeah, that tells me you're somebody who follows the rules. When didn't you follow the rules as a child, and how has that shaped you to the CEO you are today?
0: Yeah. No, I think for me, it's always like having a plan is important. And so to your point, Jennifer, growing up disciplined and with rules, and certainly that came a lot down from my parents, was an expectation. But equally, it's like with travel. You have a plan, but you only know when you're deviating from a plan if you have one to begin with. So I was always thinking creatively about what else can we do. Also using my creative senses that I referenced earlier. So that's carried me through, because I do think in business important to have a plan, but equally to dial into the situation at hand.
1: Gotcha, Jim.
5: Han, playing pickup soccer in the streets of Netherlands, there wasn't always a coach or a referee. How did those games shape the way you think about teamwork and accountability in business?
0: Yeah, certainly. It was about working together. And because it was a pickup game, you played with different kids all the time. It could be 5-5, could be 10-10, different ages, different skill sets, right? And, you ultimately wanted to have the fun of the game, but equally it was competitive because you wanted to win. So it was kind of balancing all that out.
5: And then when the game was over, you mentioned you were mowing lawns after school. That was learning a different kind of accountability, where the work either got done or didn't. When you're mowing lawns after school, every blade of grass mattered. Today, every piece of produce matters. How do those early experiences teach you to respect the work behind every harvest?
0: I think it's balancing priorities and making choices. As much as fun to play a pickup game, if there is a job to be done, also understanding that is needful, and that was certainly early on, goes back to the discipline. And in today's business, the way I view it is looking at the opportunities before us, but also making clearly choices every day.
1: Elizabeth?
6: Han, soccer and fruit, both pretty global, and I wonder what those taught you. Wonder what you've learned in that early years about working cross-culturally and how that applies.
0: For me, it was mostly when I think about leadership, and when I think about leadership, it is L-E-A-D, lead, right? Listen, engage, act, deliver. It's kind of what I think about. And so I learned very early on from my mom, you have two ears and one mouth, so listen first, talk second. And that is still with me today in terms of the leader I was back in the day. I was a child in the scouting movement, and I was very much involved with shaping and crafting next steps as part of that club environment, if you will. And what I see today is, too, how do you get things done through and with people is because they want to. And at that time, it was volunteering and kind of more charitable, if you will, in a way. Today, it's obviously in a professional environment, still motivating people.
1: Got you. Michael?
7: So, Han, you mentioned lead. So tell me, what single event growing up triggered you to want to lead?
0: Single event. I would say coming from a blue-collar environment, there wasn't a lot of money to go around. And for us, funding, like going to camp out and having tents and having equipment, we had to go out and raise money. And I was always like figuring ways to see how we can put on an event, put on something that would be interesting enough for people to actually donate money, whether that was a big car wash or something else. And that's kind of the hustling I grew up with.
1: Mm-hmm. Russ?
2: Yeah, I mean, in that same

0: vein, you were working on the front lines at all different kinds of jobs for a long time. At what point did you decide, I actually can and would like to lead?
1: Yeah, it was back to that work ethos. So I went through a number of different experiences, corporate-wise, but also functionally, and then internationally, right? So I lived and worked in different continents. And I got to a place, I think later in my career, in a way, like late 40s, early 50s, where I felt that I've done these jobs, I've gone through these experiences, I've kind of earned enough in terms of both experiences, rights to actually now lead and step forward and do that.
2: Mm-hmm. Michael?
3: So let me follow up on that just a little bit. Was there a pivot point, regardless of age, that really set your direction to where it is today?
1: Yeah, one of the pivot points I was, working internationally and taking the family, a young family at the time. I was about 28. I had a firstborn, 10 months old, and taking it to a different country. And, you're on your own. You got to prove yourself in business, but you got to prove yourself socially, because your entire structure around you is gone. And it's you, your wife, and your small kid, and that's it. So, and you got to rebuild and do that all at the same time. So that's certainly an inflection point, I would say.
2: You mentioned earlier when we were talking in the green room that you have 750 people in the organization.
1: Yes.
2: What was an early indicator in your childhood that someday you were going to be able to manage 750 people?
1: I take a lot of that back, Herb, to my scouting days. We had a pretty large movement. It was about 450 members, which was unusual. And so we had to have a structure, because you had to have a board, you had to have different committees that oversaw all these different activities. And I got drawn into that pretty early on, and also I wanted to. I was keen on getting, back to the discipline, getting us organized, getting us funded and all that. So that's been, certainly when I look back, always been a very forming experience for me.
2: What was your role in the Scouts? You ended up becoming an Eagle Scout, if I remember correctly.
1: Yeah.
2: What's an Eagle Scout have to do with your being the, it says here, you're the Chief Executive Officer of AgriFesh?
1: Yeah, well, two things, right? I would say the Eagle Scout to me is kind of, in a way, about both individual and group achievement, and you earn a lot of badges, right? And that's kind of following a discipline track. So that's kind of that part of it. For me, what actually was more important was getting involved with the things I talked about. We had a lot of things, activities, but we also had, we owned a building, and we had to, take care of that. And so there was a lot of money in a way that it felt to me like we were running a small business. So,
2: wow.
1: And it's multifaceted. But again, depending on volunteers, right? Completely a volunteer type organization. So that's.
2: Well, you really learned about motivating people. It certainly sounded like you had a broad scope as opposed to just scouting and going camping. You knew that you owned the building and you had responsibility for it. What's the website address for this organization known as AgriFresh?
1: AgriFresh.com.
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1: That is right.
2: All right. We've been speaking with Han Kriftemel, Chief Executive Officer of AgriFresh, here on Executive Leaders Radio. 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We'll be back in a moment right after this quick break. Don't go anywhere.
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1: 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On Friday, July 10th from noon to 3, join the Boyne City Chamber and the Wildwood Lake Association and Conservancy for their ribbon-cutting celebration at the Wildwood Harbor Nature Area. Explore new trails in the recently expanded nature area, and the WLAC staff will lead a guided hike through the newly protected areas, highlighting habitats, forest conditions, and the importance of land conservation. On Friday, July 10th from noon to 3, just south of the Walden Lake Village. And on Saturday, July 11th from 11 to noon, join the Boyne District Library for some bubble science. Parents bring the kids to explore the world of bubble geometry, hands-on experiments, and so much more. 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For more information, head to the Boyne District Library website under the Programming and Events tab. The Community Calendar is a service of Triple Talk, WMKT.
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7: 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They reproduce rapidly and can lay up to 1,000 eggs a year. It's imperative that we keep them from spreading to other waters in our area. Always remember to trash unused bait when you return to shore. 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
6: Great lakes and inland waters, beaches are great recreation spots, but some are very sensitive habitat areas. The Grand Traverse Land Conservancy's Chris Garrick did a video recently about beach etiquette.
8: Walking over dunes can trample sensitive vegetation and lead to excessive erosion, destabilizing the dunes. Dogs roaming off-leash can cause these same issues while also threatening the wildlife on the property.
6: Many people don't realize dogs are a threat to nesting shorebirds even from a distance and even while on a leash. And some people don't think they need to clean up after their dog does its business on a beach. We've linked to the Conservancy's video on beach etiquette for you at alloutdoorsupdate.com. A little foresight can make everyone's time at beaches and sensitive habitat areas a lot more enjoyable. I'm Jim Mishler.
9: Fox News, I'm Deborah Valentine. A storm in D.C. prompting officials to order people to evacuate the National Mall hours before President Trump was set to deliver his speech tonight. It is now scheduled for 11 p.m. on America's 250th anniversary. Other parts of the country carrying on, including in Charleston, South Carolina, where this woman from Virginia is celebrating.
10: We love the history that's down here and the beautiful weather, and there's just always something wonderful to do, and we just wanted to get out of the hustle and bustle of the D.C. area for the holiday.
9: Pope Leo, the first U.S.-born pontiff, urging Americans today to embrace the nation's history of welcoming migrants.
11: If people are in the United States illegally, there are ways to treat that. There are courts. There's a system of justice.
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12: This morning, temperatures are gradually warming up. We'll reach a high in the low 80s today, and we'll also have partly sunny conditions. Although clouds are sticking around early on, by nighttime, clouds are decreasing with temperatures dropping to a low near 60 overnight. But tomorrow, clear, sunny, blue skies.

0: skies with a high in the low 80s for your Monday. And Tuesday will be sunny with a high in the upper 80s. That's your forecast on 102.3, 103.3 FM, 1270 AM, Triple Talk, WMKT.
1: I believe the job of a leader is to keep your best people forever. And how do you keep your best people? You treat them like gold. Most people struggle with that concept because they think people take advantage of them. And it's just not the case. But most people aren't willing to be that vulnerable to put themselves in that position to be taken care of, to be taken advantage of. And so that's really what I realized is it's all about vulnerability. And you actually can accomplish those two goals, super hard charging culture with kindness.
2: Jim?
3: Gee, playing shinny hockey as a kid in Rochester, you said the goal was to make sure everyone wanted to come back the next day because it was fun and welcoming. What did those games teach you about creating an environment where people thrive?
1: You know, it's so fun when you play that ice hockey game as a young kid and you can't lift the pucks. You got to be extremely creative, and you do have to be a good teammate because you can't just be the guy that goes end to end. So moving the puck around, being creative, it taught me so much about creativity and, you know, basically teamwork.
3: When you contrast that with some of the more difficult dynamics you experienced growing up, is that where your conviction came from, that people perform best when they're treated with kindness instead of fear?
1: There's no doubt. Back to the Mr. Berg, right? A lot of teachers use put down, demeaning to deal 15, 16-year-old kids, and he didn't. He treated us like friends. He believed in us, and we all have that teacher, I believe, that one teacher who believes in you, and that's how I've tried to be as a leader of, you know, 100 people plus.
2: Jennifer?
4: Yes, you said you were an ice hockey player and also a skier. That tells me that you were a fighter and very competitive. What have you kept from those experiences that you still do today?
1: Yeah, I mean, I'm an intense competitor, almost to a fault. And what I try not to do is reveal it right as a leader, but it's very, very clear, and the team laughs every once in a while when you're in that moment and a competitor saying something and you just have kind of a reaction and everyone kind of laughs. But I don't try to bottle up or even put down the competitive nature. I love to compete. I really love to serve our customers and our employees. That's what I live for.
2: Jim?
3: At 39, you got fired, a moment you described as a major turning point in your life. When that happened, what lessons you learned as a kid gave you the confidence to bet on yourself and build Dakota?
1: Well, I presented a product in the spring of 06 to the company. They said, we're not doing the product, and by the way, you're fired after 9 months. That was my 13th job since college. And I went to my stepfather, who's, you know, my guiding light, and I said, hey, I'm going to do this on my own, same thing. He goes, you have three kids. You can't take entrepreneurial risk. And I said, I'm doing it. I went and got a contract. I had to raise money for a guy, paid me a salary, and we just did it, and we just figured it out, walked in the dark. And I don't even know what gave me the confidence. I just knew. It's like burn the boats. I had no choice. And we just made it work. And 20 years later, it's been, you know, a great run.
2: Elizabeth.
5: Gee, how's your wife's experience and influence shaped your career?
1: 13 jobs between 1989 and 2006, good W-2 jobs about once every 18 months, incredible level of patience, love, and kindness, and never judged me, never got mad at me, even though I made some huge mistakes where I left money on the table, and she just kept supporting me. So, yeah, without her, this wouldn't have been possible, her support.
2: Mm-hmm. Marvin.
6: You've talked a lot about importance and aspects of leadership, but how young were you, and what was the experience that actually taught you how to lead?
1: 5 years into the business, I had a fifth grader, my oldest, and the athletic director at our school said, will you coach the golf team? And I've been a college golfer. I said, sure, but I'm not going to create a team. I'm going to create a program. And when you're dealing with 15 to 18-year-old boys and trying to corral them in an individual sport that's now a team sport, which has all these conflicts, what I learned very quickly, like almost on the first day, is leading a golf team is about not what you say, which it's what you don't say. And that is so related to leading a company, because people can get crushed over one word that you say to them. So you have to be so careful with your words. And I learned more coaching the golf team about leadership than I really have. You know, it prepped me for running the company.
2: I understand you decided to write a book. What's the title of the book, and why'd you decide to write the book?
1: I wrote a book called The Dakota Way, which is our sales book. And then a year later, this year, I wrote a book called Be Kind. And the question is, can you have a super hard charging culture playing at the highest level of professionalism, but do it with kindness? Can those two concepts work? They've worked for us in many different businesses, and it is possible. And I just wanted to share that because people spend more time at work than they even come close.

0: to spending at home, and you want them to really enjoy and love coming to work.
1: So you've developed an understanding, a deeper understanding of what leadership is all about here in the 21st century. Tell me more about that. What are you talking about?
0: I just believe that everyone knows what a bad boss is, right? And you spend so much time at work, and people don't leave companies, they leave bosses. And if you can create an environment where people love coming to work, they can be the best version of themselves without sacrificing standards and high quality and professionalism and still being on the front lines, I just think that's everything. And then you can have teammates for life if you can pull that off. And turnover is the most insidious thing about an organization. You got to keep your best people forever.
1: So you've learned how to keep your best people forever, and you've learned about being vulnerable. How do you go about selecting people? How do you figure out who you want on the team?
0: Well, through a lot of trial and error, our network's unbelievable. And so we've tapped into our network in a very, very deep way. That what that translates into is there's a lot of shared commonality and shared cultural values. And you know, we're very transparent with our values and our standards and our core principles. I think those things are the things that drive a business forward. They're all over our walls in our downtown office. But we really like tapping into the network. And people know when they come in, you either feel it or you don't, you know what I mean? But if you pick from your network, it's just so much easier. We have such low turnover when we hire from our network.
1: You think you're ever going to retire, Guy?
0: I hope not. It's just too much fun.
1: So you really are. You're a pretty driven kind of guy. And even though it sounds like you could financially retire, that's not what you want to do. It sounds to me like you really enjoy the challenge.
0: Yeah, what I really enjoy is I enjoy leading our team. I enjoy serving our customers, being of service to people, and I love getting up in the morning and being able to be creative and solve problems for people so they can get what they want out of life.
1: What's the website address for this Dakota?
0: Dakota.com, D-A-K-O-T-A.com.
1: I'm speaking with Guy Costin, Chief Executive Officer of Dakota here on Executive Leaders Radio. Stick around. We'll be back in a moment right after this quick break.
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0: We're back. You're listening to Executive Leaders Radio. 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Let's get to know Joe Travi, who happens to be the CEO of Village Handcrafted Cabinetry. Joe, what is Village Handcrafted Cabinetry? What are you guys doing?
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0: Gotcha. Where are you from? How many brothers and sisters? Where are you in the pecking order?
1: Yeah, I grew up here in Lansdale. Still have my company here. I am the youngest of four, three older sisters.
0: Gotcha. And what were you doing 8 to 14 years old? What's that list look like?
1: I was playing in the yard. I had idyllic 80s childhood, right? But I was put to work early. I had Italian parents that instilled strong work ethic. They were building businesses when I was young. I watched them build businesses, so I was entrepreneurial from a very young age.
0: Mm-hmm. Russ?
2: Yeah, Joe, you had said earlier that not only were you the youngest of four, but you were also on the younger side of like 40 cousins.
1: Yeah.
2: And you were the golden child, right? So yeah. If that is the case, though, I imagine that gives you a sense of confidence and support in order to take a shot like you took with this company, right? And has that influenced your ability to take risks and make big decisions?
1: Thank you, Russ. Absolutely. I think when you're supported and you feel that support from a young age and you feel that you can do things in life that are difficult, for some reason, it must build something inside of you that has this never say die attitude, right? You know, he said burn the boats. That really resonated with me. So that support structure was always there, and it continues to be there with my wife, my children, and the team we've built here at Village.
0: Gotcha. Jim?
3: Joe, you and your dad started this in a backyard with little more than your hands and a vision. After losing him so early in the journey, what part of him do you still carry with you every day?
1: Well, the fact that he and I built that wood shop almost as a hobby, and he said, hey, give it a shot before you have children. You really have nothing to lose. I was 23, and then he quickly had cancer. It was diagnosed with cancer, and that last year with him was probably the best time I've ever spent in my life, just to be able to see him watch me grow a small business. He was proud of me, and I was desperate to have every minute I could get with him because I knew it was coming to an end.
0: Jim?
3: Yeah, every cabinet that leaves Lansdale, you know, carries your family name. Does that ever feel like a tribute not just to your business, but to the man who helped you start it?
1: Absolutely. I have a picture on my wall of my father in front of my building, although he was never here. My daughter AI'd him into the picture, you know, and he, you know, my mother always said your father would be so proud of what you built here, that we're the largest employer in our town of Lansdale. And there's so much pride. There's so many challenges. And he would say to me, Joe, I've been there. I've grown businesses. This is not easy. It takes determination and grit every darn day.
0: Marvin?
4: Yeah, so from, you know, a couple of you to 65 craftspeople, what's it like having the support of the community, and how's the community supporting you now that you've got an operation?
1: Well, the borough that we're in of Lansdale is so supportive. This is a very dangerous operation, right? You're dealing with combustible materials. And so they work with us closely. They want these jobs here, 125 jobs right here in Lansdale, good paying technical jobs. We have engineering. We have, all kinds of talent here, and they want to keep us here, and we're committed to this town, and they've really made it worthwhile.
0: Elizabeth?
5: Joe, you told us you didn't love organized sports as a kid, but you've grown from building cabinets yourself to managing a pretty big team. What have you learned that guides you as a people leader?
1: Well, I'll tell you what, I was rebellious because I didn't like that authority, you know, figure of a coach that would grab you by the face mask. So I really, what Gee talked about is leading with kindness really resonated with me. I take

0: and to lead with kindness and compassion, and really trying to fill my team with the belief that they can do better, right? And look at me. I'm a kid that graduated from high school barely, and here I am growing a 120-person business.
1: Jennifer.
2: Joe, you mentioned that you played football for many years as a kid and that you don't like it today. But what positives did you take from football that you do utilize now?
0: I would say determination and toughness and grit. I think the reason I don't watch a whole lot of football is because it was so difficult, right? And for 8 or 10 years, it was just, you know, July or August would hit and it was a grind, right? It was hard. And by November, you were beat up. And maybe that's just why I don't watch it. But however, I take those lessons I've learned that when you get pushed down in the mud and you're ball banged up, you have to get up and keep going. And it's so similar to business, because every day is a challenge, right? Just when you think you have it, you're like, I'm starting to figure this out. You know, you get tackled, and very similar to football. It's interesting. I don't watch it, but you know, I'm too busy running the business.
1: Michael.
3: Joe, let me expand on challenges and go a little deeper. Tell me, what was the greatest disappointment you had in your youth and how you dealt with that influenced the leader that you are today?
0: Well, you know, back to my father, losing him at that young age was really challenging, right? So, and being the only boy in a family of three older sisters, you know, my father always said when he was sick, he said, you're going to have to take over, right? I'm going to be gone soon. And, you know, that was a lot to bear. And now I feel that same sense of purpose, but also a weight to you know, have the livelihoods of 125 people on my shoulders. Right. And that's a serious cross we bear every day. And but I also take it as a blessing. Right. So it's again, the dichotomy of business. It's challenge. But
1: it sounds to me like on one hand, you not only did you step up to be the man of the house when your dad passed with your mom and your sisters, but it also sounds to me like you're doing the same, not only with 125 people, but also Lansdale. I mean, you're really the man of the house in Lansdale. It sounds like you're taking a lot of responsibility on. Am I reading that correctly?
0: I'd like to think we are, you know, and, you know, my wife and I, she is my support system now. And so she's got my back, and she was born here right in this town. And it's really interesting how it's come full circle. And, you know, we're a landmark here in the town.
1: Uh-huh. Joe, what's the best part of your job?
0: I would say inspiring others, right? When I feel inspired, I can really, I believe, inspire others to be much better than they were the day before. I asked myself to be better than I was yesterday.
1: How about in terms, you think you're ever going to retire, Joe?
0: I do look forward to retirement at some point. I promised my wife that she will get me back at some point.
1: What are you going to do when you retire? What do you think that's going to look like?
0: I've already built somewhat of a small mentorship operation / consulting business in my industry, in the cabinet making industry. I'd love to help others get to where I am, but much faster.
1: So basically what you're telling me is you may retire from the business, but you're not going to retire from business.
0: No, I'm not. I am not a rocking chair guy. You know, I'm 52. I hope by 58 or 60, I'll be on the tail end here. And, you know, I've been in business 27 years. It takes a toll on you. And even my children will say, you know, we lost you for a long time. I wasn't able to be there, you know, because I was building this thing. And, you know, I want to spend time with grandkids at some point, that if I'm blessed to have them.
1: So the 125 people, do you happen to know any of them personally? Do you got any funerals or weddings or birthdays or stuff like that?
0: Herb, I'd like to say I know all of them by first name, and I try to get throughout the factory each day and say good morning. It's not enough time in the day to talk to everybody, but, you know, I say good morning. Hey, Bob. Hey, Tom. How are you? How's the wife? How's the kids? I really do. And, yeah, unfortunately, I've been to too many funerals. And, you know, I think people come to me.
1: So you think if Dad was looking down on you nowadays, he'd be proud of you?
0: Oh, man. God, I hope.

0: So I'm sure I'd like to think he is.
1: Why?
0: Because he inspired me to be a good man and not just a good business owner. And I think I start with that.
1: How about mom? What do you think? What do you think mom thinks?
0: Oh, yeah. So I lost her about 3 years ago, and she was my second best cheerleader. And you know, after my wife. And so she would say to me, your father would be so proud of this factory that you've built. Yeah.
1: What's the website address for this organization, Village Handcraft the Cabinetry?
0: Yeah, we're at villagehandcrafted.com, and check us out on Instagram, which we're almost
1: 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We've been speaking with Joe Travi, CEO of Village Handcrafted Cabinetry, here on Executive Leaders Radio. Stick around, back in a moment, right after this quick break.
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0: All baseball, just trying to survive with a lot of older cousins, a lot of friends in the neighborhood.
1: And you mentioned some of those kids are still your friends. Jim, you want to give me a hand getting to know Carmen, please?
2: Sure, Carmen, you said your parents worked a lot of jobs. Watching your mom babysit, your dad run a pawn shop, deliver papers, etc. What did young Carmen learn about hustle and sacrifice that still drives you today?
0: Yeah, you got to do what it takes to provide for your family. That was the main lesson that I learned. Like, no matter what, you just got to get out there and do more work. There's always opportunities to earn more.
2: You told us a story about selling rocks outside your dad's pawn shop while watching people walk in because they had no other options. You said they're kind of desperate people. How did seeing that at 10 or 12 years old shape the kind of business owner and person you wanted to become?
0: I think it made me empathetic, which actually is one of the things I'm not very good at. But seeing people coming at their lowest and still willing to give me a dollar or two for a painted rock was, people are nice.
1: Russ?
3: Actually watch live.
4: Yeah, Carmen, you had said earlier that you had started on Wall Street and working with computers, which, on paper, that's the script that you seem like we're told to follow, right? But you actively rejected that, which tells me that somehow that wasn't aligned with who you are or wanted to be. Can you tell us more about that?
0: Yeah, I always wanted to control my own destiny. Early on in my career, I actually worked at Lucid when the stock went from 130 to 1, and I watched all these people lose their life savings in a day or two. And I always said to myself, as I progress in my career, I want to be able to control my destiny, not someone else.
1: Marvin?
5: Yeah, so rowdy cousins that are older, Wall Street has a certain work culture. What have you taken from that as you've scaled this business in terms of building the culture you control?
0: You gotta have tough skin, right? You can't take anything personal, and don't be emotional. So those are a couple things that in business, no emotional decisions, nothing's personal, and you gotta be able to bounce back and always look for positive things.
1: Jennifer?
6: So, Carmen, you mentioned that gym was your favorite class. That tells me growing up that traditional schooling was not your favorite thing. But what did you learn from that experience that has helped you today?
0: I learned a lot from just playing team sports and going to school and just, I was a, like I said, a C student. I just got by. So what I learned from it was I should probably give better effort growing up.
1: Elizabeth.
7: Carmen, you told us you've maintained a dozen friendships for most of your life, which I think is really impressive. What's your secret sauce to engaging people, getting to know them, building teams?
0: Yeah, you just gotta listen. You listen more than you talk. So, we all listen to each other. We also, as far as my friend group, we go back and forth and really give each other a hard time about everything. It's constantly making fun of each other, picking on each other, not a lot of picking each other up. So in business, I do opposite. I like to shout out people who are doing things good for us, recognize, and just kind of be supportive.
1: Michael?
8: So, Carmen, tell me, what life lesson did you learn as a kid that really has the most influence on you today? And two-parter, who taught you that?
0: As a kid, I learned what you put into something is what you get out of it. So as hard as you worked and whatever you push forward with, you could get the results you want. I learned that from watching my football coaches, to my watch my parents work to earn what they wanted to get out of life.
1: Carmen, how young were you when you started making money? What were you doing?
0: I did the typical mowing lawns, my grandmother's lawn, her neighbor's, probably around 12 or 13. Maybe got to like 10 or 15 lawns and realized I didn't want to be a landscaper.
1: Yeah, then what did you do?
0: Just played sports. Growing up, I had to work constantly. If I wanted to drive, I had to have a job, right? So going to high school, my junior year, I had to pick a sport, football or baseball, or don't drive. So I picked football. We won two games. The baseball team won the state championship. And yeah, that was one of the, I don't know if it was a good lesson, but you got to do what you got to do.
1: So tell me more about making money. So you started mowing lawns, and then what did you do to make money?
0: I worked at Target. I worked at P. I did work study program, PC&J after school. I always did pretty well. I always a little bit above my friends when it comes to earning, a little bit of luck, a little bit of hard work.
1: So of all the part-time jobs you had as a kid, which one did you enjoy the most and why?
0: Which one did I enjoy the most and why? I guess I could say I enjoyed working at Target the most because I had a lot of friends that also worked there. It was like one of the first Targets in the East Coast. So like five or six of my friends, so it was always a good time to go to work and work in the back room.
1: What were you?

0: what was your job there, and what'd you do different than the other kids that had that job?
1: I was in the stock room. I think I took it more serious just because I had to work. Like, I wasn't going to be able to drive. I wasn't going to be able to have a cell phone if I wasn't actually working.
0: And so you're a pretty driven kind of guy. It sounds to me taking a business from $120,000 to 12 million. I mean, you got to be a hard driving kind of guy. And do you think retirement's in your future?
1: Retirement? No, I won't retire. I won't own this company forever. But I definitely, I'm not good at sitting still. I've learned over the last couple of years to relax, which I've never been able to do, but it's something I'm working on. But retirement, no, I'm not a sit still type of person.
0: So what time do you start thinking about the business or working on the business in the morning, and what time do you stop at night?
1: I'm a 4:30, 5 o'clock in the morning gym guy. I'll be the guy at the gym sending emails, listening to podcasts, texting people. And I usually shut it down like 8:30, 9 o'clock. So I'm an early riser, early to bedder. But it never shuts off.
0: And how about Saturdays and Sundays?
1: I work every weekend. I like to work early in the morning, get it done so Mondays aren't tough. Mondays usually in your own business is the worst day. So I'd like to have my Mondays clear for the first 4 hours at least. So I set up no appointments Monday mornings and just come in and tackle whatever disasters we had over the weekends.
0: How large or how small is your team?
1: We got around 70 employees now.
0: How many are on the road?
1: I got about 40 technicians right now.
0: And how
1: About
0: many is that? Was that 40 trucks or is that
1: yeah,
0: 20 trucks?
1: we have about 45 trucks between sales and service.
0: So you're maintaining a fleet of vehicles. You're recruiting and selecting. You're trying. Who's handling the selling the customers and getting the customers in the door?
1: We have a pretty big sales team. I have four inside salespeople and about six outside salespeople. And I have a very good sales manager that helps with that. But I was the first salesperson. I've done every role in this position, from technician to walking a dog. We did bedbug dog detection for years. So I've done a little bit of everything.
0: So how'd you figure out how to go from yourself to 70 people?
1: Learning by mistakes, tons of hard lessons. I'm very big on implementing quickly. Nothing's ever going to be perfect. I think a lot of people struggle because they want it to be perfect. There's never a perfect time. I just do it. So I'll learn something at a conference, come back Monday, and completely change everything we're doing. It makes it tough to work with me, but I do it for the right reasons.
0: So, do you have any mentors?
1: Not like direct mentors, but I study home services a lot. Like I've gone outside of pest control, like HVAC, roofing, plumbing. Because they're much further ahead with technology and training, and kind of taken what I learned at their fence and brought it into my business.
0: So, you like learning from others what you can do better in the business, huh?
1: Absolutely.
0: And you're working in the business. The only reason you stop working at 8 o'clock at night or 9 o'clock at night is because you got to go to sleep because you're tired because you got up at 4 that morning and went to the gym. Am I reading that right?
1: Yeah, I mean, I'll be honest, I'm not super involved in day to day. I do a lot of meetings, I'm more of like the visionary, right? So I take my plan, I bring it to my vice president. So I'm lucky in that to have a flexible schedule, but it never turns off.
0: It never turns off. And you're doing primarily pest control. You're doing any other home services at this
1: We do
0: point?
1: wildlife, but it's the majority of pest control. I've owned other companies through the years. I own a landscaping company, I own a building maintenance company, but this is my primary focus right now.
0: Because you decided to focus on it because you thought this was the best role for the best game for the future.
1: Yeah, I mean, recurring revenue in home services, it's extremely valuable. The valuations on our businesses are kind of hard to believe if you really dig deep. So I like the recurring revenue.
0: What's the website address for this organization known as Anchor Pest Control?
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0: AnchorPestControl.net. We've seen with Carmen Reno, president of Anchor Pest Control. And Russ, could you give us a rundown on who we've had on the air today, please?
2: Sure thing. We had Han Kieftenbeld, who's the CEO of AgriFresh, Guy Carson, CEO of Dakota, Joe Travis, CEO of Village Handcrafted Cabinetry, and Carmen Reno, president of Anchor Pest Control.
0: I would like to thank my co-hosts, including Jennifer Schaefer, JS Benefits, Ralph Stark, Weidenhammer, Elizabeth Wagner, Wisfa Spank, Mike Hooper, Obermeyer, Jim Wilson, Newmark, and Marvin Barron, TGS Financial, for giving me a hand structuring the questions. Hope you're providing our listening audience an educational and entertaining show. I'd like to thank our listening audience for listening.

0: historic Brooklyn Bridge is structurally safe. Severe storms turning deadly Friday in Wisconsin, where three people were killed after a boat capsized on Lake Geneva. Seven others rescued. A strong wind swept across the area, toppling trees, downing power lines, and damaging some homes and small businesses as well. Officials say multiple people suffered injuries. Crews responding to people trapped in buildings as well. Meantime, the number of dead climbing in Venezuela following recent back-to-back earthquakes.
1: The death toll in Venezuela from the massive earthquakes that struck June 24th has climbed to nearly 3,000. A government official confirms 2,954 people are dead, more than 16,500 injured, and at least 16,000 people left homeless. Tens of thousands of emergency workers, backed by more than 3,000 international rescue personnel, are pushing through exhausting search and rescue operations, digging through the rubble, while medical teams are racing to treat the thousands of survivors. Carmen Roberts, Fox News.
0: Joey Chestnut, you know the name. He's back on top after reclaiming his crown at Nathan's famous hot dog eating contest on the 4th of July in New York City. The legend capturing his record 18th mustard belt at Coney Island. He downed 66 hot dogs and buns in 10 minutes despite sweltering 90-degree heat. Mickey Sudo winning on the women's side. I'm Paul Stevens. This is Fox News.
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3: This morning, temperatures are gradually warming up. We'll reach a high in the low 80s today, and we'll also have partly sunny conditions, although clouds are sticking around early on. By nighttime, clouds are decreasing with temperatures dropping to a low near 60 overnight. But tomorrow, clear, sunny, blue skies with a high in the low 80s for your Monday. And Tuesday will be sunny with a high in the upper 80s. That's your forecast on 102.3, 103.3 FM, 1270 AM, Triple Talk, WMKT.
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1: I'm Deborah Valentine. A storm in D.C. prompting officials to order people to evacuate the National Mall hours before President Trump was set to deliver his speech tonight. It is now scheduled for 11 p.m. on America's 250th anniversary. Other parts of the country carrying on, including in Charleston, South Carolina, where this woman from Virginia is celebrating.
2: We love the history that's down here and the beautiful weather, and there's just always something wonderful to do, and we just wanted to get out of the hustle and bustle of the D.C. area for the holiday.
1: Pope Leo, the first U.S.-born pontiff, urging Americans today to embrace the nation's history of welcoming migrants.
3: If people are in the United States illegally, there are ways to treat that. There are courts. There's a system of justice.
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5: This morning, temperatures are gradually warming up. We'll reach a high in the low 80s today, and we'll also have partly sunny conditions, although clouds are sticking around early on. By nighttime, clouds are decreasing, with temperatures dropping to a low near 60 overnight. But tomorrow, clear, sunny, blue skies with a high in the low 80s for your Monday. And Tuesday will be sunny with a high in the upper 80s. That's your forecast on 102.3, 103.3 FM, 1270 AM, Triple Talk WMKT.

0: Yeah, one of the common things I see for entrepreneurs is they don't want to let go. They don't want to delegate. And as you grow any business, you've got to do other things. You've got to take care of other tasks that you never thought you had to take care of as the business grows. So I always see entrepreneurs wanting to hold on and do some of the more mundane tasks, and everyone's around them watching them do it. But they really need to let it go. And although it may not get done as well, they're trade-offs, and you have to take care of other things and build the business. So I would say delegation is one of the toughest things for entrepreneurs to learn.
1: What's the difference between a franchise and a normal business?
0: Yeah, so franchises, you buy into a proven system. I wrote a book called More Than French Fries, and it's because most people think franchising is McDonald's, and it's not. If you look in every shopping center or look at the services that come to your home, most of those brands are franchises. That means you get to follow a proven system and be part of a much larger organization that has much better buying power, much more marketing power, and they've done it before. None of us will live long enough to make all the mistakes ourselves, right? So we try to work with people that have made the mistakes that we're going to make and avoid those.
1: Website address for Benetrends?
0: Benetrends.com.
1: We've been speaking with Rocco Fiorentino, CEO of Benetrends, here on Real World Leaders. Stick around. We'll be back in a moment right after this quick break.
2: Ms. Fernandez, what are those tiny things?
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1: 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Let's get to know Dave DeLisa, who's chairman of the board of Pannoni.

0: way. The Napa County Sheriff said Pelosi continued driving until his vehicle became disabled. Authorities said alcohol was not a factor in that crash. Pelosi told police he hit something but did not know what. 2 years ago, Pelosi pleaded guilty to a misdemeanor drunken driving causing injury stemming from a May 2022 crash. Pope Leo visiting the Italian island of Lampedusa Saturday, honoring migrants who died trying to cross the Mediterranean. The first U.S.-born pope prayed at a migrant cemetery and celebrated mass at the island that has long been a main gateway for migrants reaching Europe. Pope Leo praying for the U.S. to recommit itself to founding ideals of protecting life and human dignity. I'm Angelo Bavaro, and this is Fox News.
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2: This morning, temperatures are gradually warming up. We'll reach a high in the low 80s today, and we'll also have partly sunny conditions, although clouds are sticking around early on. By nighttime, clouds are decreasing, with temperatures dropping to a low near 60 overnight. But tomorrow, clear, sunny, blue skies with a high in the low 80s for your Monday. And Tuesday will be sunny with a high in the upper 80s. That's your forecast on 102.3, 103.3 FM, 1270 AM, Triple Talk, WMKT.
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1: 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Because these high school students and young adults actually get to ask the questions that they want to ask of our CEOs. This is your host, Jill Guerin, and today our student and young adult co-hosts are from HopeWorks and OIC Philly Culinary Arts. Our CEO guests include Scott Rankin, CEO of Vulcan Spring, and Larry Stewarty, CEO of MRA Group. Let's get to know our first guest, Scott Rankin, president of Vulcan Spring. Scott, what is Vulcan Spring?
2: Vulcan Spring is a manufacturer of very high-precision industrial springs used in all kinds of applications that you use constantly, from the tracking your seatbelt in your car, to opening the solar panels on every satellite in space, to surgical tools, all the way to POP displays in the store. When you pull a product off the shelf, our product pushes it forward for you.
1: Okay, and where are you from? How many brothers and sisters do you have, and where are you in the pecking order?
2: I'm from just north of Philadelphia. I have one sister who's older than I am, so I'm the younger brother.
1: Okay, and ages 8 to 14, what were you doing that kept you busy?
2: 8 to 14, actually 8 years old, I was helping sweep the floor in my father's factory that he had, and then started to work for my church at 10 years old, where I was cleaning the church on Saturdays to get it ready for Sunday. And so I would vacuum and clean classrooms and do that, and also clean the bathrooms, which was sort of my favorite part, was getting them all sparkly.
1: You told us earlier that you actually enjoyed cleaning toilets, and this is the first time in my life I've ever heard someone say that. Why did you enjoy cleaning toilets?
2: Because when they're done, they look really pretty, and they shine, and I like the chrome against the white, and it seems odd, but you can make them look very, very pretty. So
1: okay.
2: I like having the cleanliness there.
1: Okay. And then you also told us that you actually started your own business at 14. Why did you start your own business at 14? Why were you working so young?
2: With the church, they bought a printing machine. I learned how to print with it, doing the process, which was quite engaged

0: that point. And then at 14, I bought myself a printing machine and started doing my own work on that. And the intent of all this work was because I wanted a tasty cake for lunch every day, and I had to come up with the money to buy it. So that was my reason for starting to work.
1: Tasty cakes. I love that. That's the motivation. Mia, give us a hand here. What's your first question for Scott?
2: Is there anything that concerns you most about the future of your business?
0: Yeah, there is. A lot of it is the people, trying to get the right people to work, the people that care about what they're doing, and people that want to work in a in an industry where they actually have to show up for work every day, and people that care about the details of doing it right and making it pretty and making it work properly. So it's getting harder and harder to find, and that's one of my biggest concerns at the moment.
1: Finding the right people. Interesting. Isael, give us a hand here. What's your first question?
3: What do you think about forgiveness, and how does it affect your life?
0: Forgiving?
1: Yeah, forgiveness.
0: So, yeah, there's a lot of things that are going to happen in your life, and you have to get past them. And if you sit on them and dwell on them, then nothing gets moved forward. So I think it's really important to keep a focus on what's important, and also only worried about things that you can do something about. If you can't fix it, you shouldn't be worried about it.
1: So being able to forgive and move forward is important in your business.
0: Well, it is, because again, there's a lot of people that aren't going to do what you think they should do. You can get upset about it, or you can understand that everybody doesn't think the same way as you do. So as far as how you want to live your life, if you sit back and say, you know, somebody wronged me and I'm going to hold that, it takes up a lot of space in your brain and in your basically in your heart. And I don't want to mm-hmm. do that.
1: Mm-hmm. Michelle, what's your first question?
2: So for those times where you do feel like frustrated about like people or whatever, how can you find like inner peace and the tranquility to like not have that stem into your work life?
0: Wow. Okay, Michelle, that's way deeper than I thought we were going today. So I will go with it. You know, sometimes you have to go for a walk, get outside, listen to the birds, just kind of walk around a little bit. Personally, I love to drive. And so just getting in the car and going for a ride, even though, you know, you may get cut off and all that, it changes my attitude. I drive a half hour from home to work, and that's my time to decompress from what happened during the day. Again, you got to decide what you can fix and what you can't. So same idea, but there is a lot of stress involved in what I do. And so you have to be ready. You got to be prepared for that every day, that it's going to happen, and then decide during the day whether it's going to affect the rest of your day or just those few minutes. I have an issue. If something really bothers me, if something really goes wrong, I get 5 minutes to be mad, and then I get on with figuring out the solution, or was it something that I caused that I could have mm-hmm. I could have fixed?
1: I love that piece of advice. Tron, what's your next question for Scott?
4: How do you handle conflict in a position that you're in today?
0: Depends on the conflict that you're talking about. I mean, there's all different kinds of conflict that you have, you know, from, you know, I ordered lunch, they sent me the wrong thing, to, you know, somebody doesn't show up for work, to somebody lies to me, to people don't pay me. That those are all different types of conflict that have different ways to be handled. Again, I try and look at it, Tehran, whether I can do something. Should I have done something different? I start by looking inside. I try and look in the mirror and say, where could I have done something different in this situation? But a lot of times it's just not me, and you can't blame yourself for something that's not you. So to handle that, it's a stress thing. You have to find ways to

0: to get around it that you don't end up blaming yourself.
1: Mm-hmm. Michelle number two, our second Michelle, what's your first question?
2: Scott, you mentioned that you mentioned in the green room that you and your wife went around the world and opened up orphanages. I would love to hear a little bit more about that and how it connects to your role at president of Vulcan Springs.
0: When you work for a company, when you own a company, the intent of owning a company is to give yourself freedom. If I wanted to work for somebody, which, just so you know, I'm unemployable, but if I wanted to work for somebody, it takes away a lot of my freedom. So my freedom is what happens because of what I do at Vulcan Spring. And my wife and I, as we travel around the world, we see various places that need help and kids that need help. And we decided to do something about it. So we don't work for an organization. We work for ourselves. And we open these places. We don't run them. We just open them and we find managers to run. And the whole intent is to help these kids so that they have a future and they know that somebody cares about them, even though they may never meet us.
1: That's very special, Scott. Thank you for sharing that. Mia, what's another question that you have for Scott?
3: Did you have a favorite subject in school?
0: Well, of course, recess and lunch. But other than that, I was actually very good at math, and I hated it. And it turns out, you know, it's one of those things, why do I have to learn this? I'm never going to use it. I use it every day. And it just seems I can do a lot of things in my head because of doing all my math in school that I didn't realize I would be using every day. So I'm going to say math. I was really good at it, but it was, you know, there's a lot of things when you're doing algebra that just don't make sense to me still. But I still don't know what A equals. So, but I keep working at it.
1: That's a great life lesson. Sometimes it's the classes that you don't care about that's going to be most important. Scott, give me the website for Vulcan Spring.
0: VulcanSpring.com.
1: This is your host, Jill Guerin, and my student and young adult co-host from Hope Works, including Mia, Michelle, Isael, Tehran, and Michelle. 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
8: Welcome back to realworldleaders.org. This is your host, Jill Guerin, and let's learn from my student and young adult co-hosts from HopeWorks what natural talents and gifts they've learned that they might have in common with our very successful CEO, Scott Rankin, actually president of Vulcan Spring, and how they can use their gifts to propel their very own careers. Mia, starting off with you, was this a waste of your time, or what did you get out of learning something from Scott?
9: Absolutely not. I always enjoy being a part of these meetings and this show. I feel like I've definitely learned how to be patient, but also keep in mind of your goals. I really like what Scott said when he talked about keeping everyone in mind. Like, if you're an employer, you got to keep in mind of your employees and their families and make sure that they're doing a good job, too.
8: I love that. Really quick, Mia, what are your goals?
9: My goals? I would say my long-term goals is to definitely have a stable career that could set me up for the future and have me prepared in any situation I'm in. But a short-term goal would be to own a car.
8: Own a car. Scott, you mentioned earlier, that's why you started working. You wanted tasty cakes and you wanted a car. What advice can you give to Mia here?
10: Start at 10 years old, Mia. <You know? laughs> First of all, okay, you want a steady job or a decent job or something to that effect. What would you be doing?
9: Well, I feel like anything analytical or that really makes me use my critical thinking skills because I have a degree in math. So I definitely just want to use that degree and keep myself going.
10: Okay, but what would you want to do? There's a lot of math things. Do you want to work for NASA? Do you want to work for SpaceX? Do you want to, you know, do you want to run your own firm? What would be great?
9: When I was younger, I definitely did want to work for NASA, but then I started looking more into finance as I got older, especially when I joined HopeWorks.
10: Okay. Finance is good, but I think you got a little more in you than, you know, counting numbers all day. So as far as the car, just don't lease one. If you're going to buy a car, buy a car.
8: That's good advice. My
10: advice.
8: Love that. Thank you, Scott. Isael, we're going to get to know you now. Isael, was this a waste of your time, or what did you get out of this conversation with Scott?
11: Waste of time. I mean, if it suddenly becomes illegal to learn stuff, but yeah, it will be. But no, it was definitely not a waste of time. Took a lot from it. I'm a Christian person, too. So, yeah.
8: Yeah, we talked.
11: Ask me 5 years later when I'm rich, and that's.
8: We spoke a little bit about religion before we were recording. We learned that Scott got his first job at church. Isael, how did that relate to you? What did you take from that?
11: Me, I like to help in the church. I just been recently on the retreat, spiritual retreat, where I had a lot of hate on my heart before going there. Now I learned to forgive people. It's something really special. It gives you more willpower other than just trusting. So I love that he keeps his track always thinking about other, not himself, and taking the ownership more as a parent other than a boss.
8: I love that. So Scott, you came here to speak to these young adults about being a successful CEO, but Isael is here learning about your faith and forgiving and understanding people. What does that mean to you? How does that make you feel, Scott?
10: Well, that's why we're put together. That's why we get to be on this show together. It's not by chance. It didn't just happen at random. We're here together is,

0: because we need to work together on this and make things work. You went to a retreat, and I've been to plenty of retreats in my time, and some are really fun, and some you actually learn something. And you know, you made it part of your goal in that retreat, or it's at least the outcome of it, to get a little understanding of how to forgive the people around you, and probably in some cases forgive yourself. So I think that's great. I'd love to know, you know, why that became the priority for you in that particular time.
1: Yeah, why was that a priority for you, Isael? Forgiveness.
2: It became a priority since one time I mentioned it in the radio show before. I moved from Puerto Rico to United States because of a betrayal, because somebody that my mom trusted a lot, suddenly did something horrible, stole all of our stuff, our money and everything, tried to do horrible things to me, tried to kill me. It was something really bad. It's something like really hard to forgive. And then after I moved to the U.S., started from zero, going up by little, I just moved like in 2021. I'm feeling more grateful for who I am today. And if somebody asked me if I want to change something from the past, I would say absolutely not. Thanks to those stuff, I am who I am today. And I mean, everybody got raised differently. Those people were Christian too, which is why it broke my heart really horrible at that time. But now everybody has God on their heart. I know that people go to the church, used to go. And
1: right.
2: It's mostly more about trying to trust more on the others and being more careful of what I'm doing. I have a better vision. I have always my mind in calm.
1: Right. So, Scott, you're hearing that Isael has obviously perseverance. He has perseverance. He has a good heart. He's learned a whole new language since moving to the United States. What qualities do you see in him that can make him a successful man?
0: Well, first of all, I'm happy you're here. I'm happy you're with us. I'm happy you're on the show with us today. Remember, I said earlier, I don't like the church. I'll stick with Christianity part of it, but not a huge fan of churches. So I'm kind of with you on that side of things. It's a great place to find the people, though, to be around. But you've done, you know, you've got a foundation that you're building right now inside yourself with what people have done to you and how you've reacted towards it. And that's a foundation that most people will never get in their lives. And you're starting out with it. Imagine what you can do later in life, you know, as you proceed through life and do what you wish to do. You know, when you've got that behind you and you've figured out a way to make it not your story, but more something that happened in the past that you're through, it creates something that most people will never get in their lives. So I honor you for letting that happen and letting parts of it go that are important. On the other hand, you also are learning, you know, how to deal with people. So you've done a fantastic job so far. So where do you want to end up? What's your job? What are you going to be?
2: I wanted to do a software engineering.
0: Oh, okay.
2: Yeah, that's what I focus on. I already got my own projects. I started the process to get into a boot camp of 18 weeks with resilient coders. I started the process already. I'm about to graduate on 5 days from high school right now. And I just going on with life.
0: Do you have an internship or anything where you're going to be able to do some work?
2: Right now I'm at HopeWorks. But after I graduate, I'm going to leave HopeWorks around the next month and then start with my bootcamp on the resilient coders so I can get a great job and start living the life like it's supposed to be on the here.
0: Perfect. I like it's going to be a great job, not just a job.
1: Yes. Isael, thank you always for opening up for us. Michelle, really quickly, was this a waste of your time or what did you get out of your conversation with Scott?
3: Certainly not. I definitely find it very inspirational when he mentioned about to not focus on the things you can't change, instead focus on the things that you can. Because sometimes, me personally, I do get frustrated because I'm a bit hard-headed, admittedly, because it's something I can't change, even though I wanted to change it. You know, it definitely helps me to move on from that fact.
1: And you mentioned, Michelle, in a previous episode that you're a business owner as well at a young age. Is that correct? So yes. What did you learn from Scott?

0: thought about being a business owner at a young age.
1: It definitely like helps to just like be able to like innovate and pivot and like potentially turn my brownie business into like an alternative kind of like company that I may be interested in.
0: Michelle, thank you for opening up about your business. No, it was great. Mm-hmm. Thank you so much. This is your host, Jill Guerin. We've been speaking with our student and young adult co-hosts from Hope Works, including Michelle, Mia, Isael, and Tarun. And they've been helping me get to know Scott Rankin, president of Vulcan Spring. Stick around. We'll be right back after this break. And make sure to visit our website at realworldleaders.org. Stay right there.
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4: I'm Deborah Valentine. A storm in D.C. prompting officials to order people to evacuate the National Mall hours before President Trump was set to deliver his speech tonight. It is now scheduled for 11 p.m. on America's 250th anniversary. Other parts of the country carrying on, including in Charleston, South Carolina, where this woman from Virginia is celebrating.
5: We love the history that's down here and the beautiful weather, and there's just always something wonderful to do, and we just wanted to get out of the hustle and bustle of the D.C. area for the holiday.
4: Pope Leo, the first U.S.-born pontiff, urging Americans today to embrace the nation's history of welcoming migrants.
6: If people are in the United States illegally, there are ways to treat that. There are courts. There's a system of justice.
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8: This morning, temperatures are gradually warming up. We'll reach a high in the low 80s today, and we'll also have partly sunny conditions, although clouds are sticking around early on. By nighttime, clouds are decreasing, with temperatures dropping to a low near 60 overnight. But tomorrow, clear, sunny, blue skies with a high in the low 80s for your Monday. And Tuesday will be sunny with a high in the upper 80s. That's your forecast on 102.3, 103.3 FM, 1270 AM, Triple Talk, WMKT.

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1: MRA Group is a real estate development company that works with healthcare systems, universities, pharmaceutical companies, institutions, developing real estate for their uses.
0: Awesome. Where are you from? How many brothers and sisters do you have? And where are you in the pecking order?
1: I'm from Philadelphia, right? Born and raised in Philadelphia. And I have three sisters, and I have two older and one younger.
0: All right. And ages 8 to 14, what things were keeping you busy?
1: I was always hustling for a dollar. Carrying

0: carrying, you know, shoveling snow, cutting grass, carrying bags at the supermarket for people. That was
1: so when I'm asking you, what you're doing, ages 8 to 14, the first thing you tell me is you're trying to make money. Why was that?
0: Well, as my mother raised four kids on her own, we didn't have any money. We would spend Sunday night, we would sit down and count out change to see how we would make it through the week. I was always concerned about how we would get by.
1: So you grew up with a single mom. What did you learn from her, and what from her do you bring to being a CEO of MRA Group?
0: I learned tenaciousness. I learned that I learned adversity. Awesome. I learned how to deal with adversity, and that is life. And in dealing with that, if you can handle that, anything comes your way, you can get your way through.
1: I love that. All right, let's get some help from my co-hosts from OIC Philadelphia Culinary Arts, starting off with Takir. Takir, what's your first question?
2: How you doing, Larry? I just wanted to ask, like, not for me, but for someone, because I can relate to you with the adversity, but for someone who hasn't been through that, how could you, like, guide them to, like, push through and never get too caught up on the bad situations?
0: Well, for one thing, if you say if they haven't faced adversity, is that your question?
2: Yeah.
0: Well, that is, you can't fake adversity. Mm-hmm. Okay, so if you haven't had it, hopefully you have other things inside you that drive you to want to succeed. And whether that's, you know, whether it's an inner drive, not everybody has it. Not everybody is inquisitive. Not everybody is curious about what is happening around them, about other people. Right. And if you are, it will move you forward. If you're not, you will stay in place.
1: Finding ways to stay determined. I love that. Khalil, what's your first question for Mr. Stewarty?
3: Yes, my question is, when you're looking into upcoming projects, you know, even though it's about making money, how do you know which one do you actually want to choose that actually would be not only worth it, but it makes you feel like your purpose is being fulfilled?
0: Well, that's a very good question, because it's not just about money. You know, you do look at the resources that it will take in order to be successful with the project, and to make sure those needs line up with the resources that are available. That's financial resources. But most importantly, it's about people. And the human resources are available, and when that project needs to give back to them, what is the learning opportunity? Mm-hmm. And if you have those things, you'll have a successful project. Of course, you have to be financially viable, and that is an effort in and of itself.
1: Right, Jayla, what's your next question for Mr. Stewarty?
4: My next question is, looking back, what was the biggest risk you took in your early years of your career?
0: Leaving a job that was paying me a salary, that is, in order to go into real estate, that did not pay me a salary, but it would pay me what I earned. If I didn't earn the money myself, I wasn't getting paid. And that was the biggest risk, quite frankly, believing in myself.
1: What did you learn about believing in yourself and how you now help manage people with MRA Group?
0: Well, I've learned that, especially in hiring people, that those people that believe in themselves will go further in the organization. The ones that don't, basically they're just there for a job. They tend to not contribute to the success of the company. They just kind of take up space.
1: Awesome. Syed, what's your first question for Mr. Stewarty?
5: I just want to know, how do you incorporate your life learnings and your values in your business? And how do you give back to community? What's the structure around that?
0: Well, it's interesting. As far as incorporating, it's our way of life. You either are that way or you're not. Some people are all about themselves. Others are all about community. We happen to be community oriented. And the way we give back We're involved.

0: involved in a number of things, particularly housing for disadvantaged people. Mm-hmm. That's a huge effort on our part.
1: That's great. Takir, going back to you, what's your next question for Larry?
2: Was there ever a time where, like, you wanted to make a pivot before you hit real estate, but you just knew, like, real estate was something that you really wanted to get into? Like, what was another, like, line of work that you had your eyes on?
0: Well, first of all, I'll tell you, it wasn't real estate that I wanted to get into. What I wanted to do was work in a field that would allow me to reap the rewards of the efforts I put in. So the more effort I put in, the more I would benefit. That happened to be real estate. I looked at that. But there were a few other things. I did not want to punch a clock. I wanted to be rewarded for, again, my effort.
1: So, Larry, I want to make sure I understand this. It wasn't an industry that you were caring about or a certain career. There were aspects of a career that you were looking for that you knew would make you happy, and you found real estate, and you were able to decide that was the correct industry for you. Am I reading that correctly?
0: Yes, absolutely. In fact, I read a book called What Color Is Your Parachute? And it was about finding choices in your life and how you go about discovering those things that are joyful and meaningful to you as far as living every day and work and those things that you do that are drudgery and aren't going to move you forward. That book has been around for 40 years and it's still being printed.
1: That's great. Thank you for sharing that, Larry. Khalil, what's your next question?
3: Yes, my next question is, how do you balance family and work life?
0: That's very difficult. And in looking back now, having three grown children, two of them that were in my company, my daughter and somewhere else, it was very difficult, but I didn't know it. You just did it. You just ran. You ran from work. You showed up at different events at school and everything else, and you just squeezed it into everything, and you don't really realize that, you know, you're trading off on different things. You're just doing it. Became almost automatic.
1: And Larry, how is your relationship with your family now? You said you have two people working for you now.
0: My relationship, I'm probably too close to them, quite frankly. As they grow older, I tend to hover a little bit. But fortunately, they're all three of them are aggressive in their careers. And what they're doing, and it's been amazing. A great relationship.
1: Great. Larry, and what's the website for MRA Group? So if you want to learn more, we can go to your website.
0: www.mragroup.net.
1: We've been speaking with Larry Stuardi, CEO of MRA Group. When we come back, we will get to know our co-host from OIC Philadelphia Culinary Arts. Stay right there. We'll be right back.
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0: Welcome back to realworldleaders.org. We just got to know Larry Stuarty, CEO of MRA Group, and he is going to help us get to know our young adults from OIC Philadelphia Culinary Arts, starting off with Takir. Takir, was this a waste of your time? Did you get something out of speaking with Larry?
1: No, it definitely wasn't a waste of my time, because I can actually relate to Larry a lot. Was being as though I grew up with a single mother with two younger sisters. I actually started working around the age of like 13, 14, just to, like he said, survive basically and help make sure my mom and my sisters were okay. So I can definitely see where he's coming from in it. And I feel like culinary was like, because I bounced off a few walls, but culinary was like the one that I felt as though was more suitable for me to actually take it further than what I've done other passions.
0: Yeah, the questions that you asked kind of revolved around a theme of adversity. So how have you been able to get through adversity and grow as a human since you were in middle school?
1: I would say keeping my head down, staying focused, just trying to make the right decisions that I know are not just beneficial for me, but those around me and those that I care for.
0: Yeah, Larry, help me out here. So we're listening to Takir. He's saying that he can go through adversity. It sounds like he's great at taking responsibility. Where do you think someone like him would fit in with MRA Group?
2: Well, very quickly, the person that is now the president of the company, I met when he was 22, and I hired him. He had no experience at all in real estate, none whatsoever. I hired him because of what he had in his heart, and he was asking some really good questions. And from that, he is one of the premier real estate developers in the Philadelphia region, doing some incredible things. In fact, our hotel just opened. We're developing hotels also, and one just opened in Wilmington, Delaware. So the point being, you don't have to know necessarily the background of the work you're doing. You have to have heart and a curiosity and a desire to move forward.
0: So what I'm hearing is Takir could be president if he's able to go through some adversity. That's what I'm hearing.
2: Absolutely.
0: He could be the head of the company. Amazing. All
2: Absolutely.
0: Right, Khalil, over to you. Was this a waste of your time, or would you get out of speaking with Mr. Stuarty?
3: Oh, no, absolutely not at all.

0: So I can relate as well. I had a single mother as well. And, you know, family is very important to me, you know, so making sure that you're, you know, dependable, and you want to be that person that your family can rely on, whether it's you or another. But, you know, at the end of the day, you got to make sure that everything is set for you so you can make sure that everybody else is set, and then you got to look towards your future. So.
1: Yeah. Khalil, how have you changed since middle school? I'm curious. How have you changed since middle school?
0: How have I changed since middle school? Well, I really used to, I still love sports, but I do recreationally now. But one thing that I noticed is I was never really artistic. I couldn't draw. I still can't draw for the life of me. But with that being said, it's not true, because I can actually draw. I can make a plate look beautiful, and food is art. Mm-hmm. So going from middle school to about high school, you know, you kind of, you look for yourself. You know, you want to figure out who you are. And a little bit after high school, when I was about 19, I started working at the casino, and I was just walking by the Emerald's Italian restaurant, and I seen them flambéing, and they're making a penne alla vodka, actually. And I was like, wow, that looks cool. I could feel the heat and everything. It's so nostalgic now that I think about it, but I felt the heat. I'm like, you know what? I want to do that. And that's when I learned about, I didn't know it was networking, but I talked to everyone. I talked to everyone, and the guy that was my coworker, his twin was working at Emeralds, and he's like, oh, you want to work in a restaurant? And I'm like, yeah, I would love to. So come to find out that the chef that was there, he sat next to me during our orientation first day.
1: Wow. You just have no idea who you're surrounded by, your network. Mm-hmm. You don't know who's going to be able to help you out. Thank you, Khalil. That's amazing. Jayla, over to you. Was this a waste of your time, or what did you learn about speaking to Larry today?
2: No, this was not a waste of my time at all. Speaking of Larry, I related to him and him wanting to find a job that didn't just like notice his hard work, but, you know, compensate you for it, and just having that type of, sorry, my mind's going blank, having that type of environment that kind of caters to your growth and that like enables it, and that wants you to go further, to climb the ranks of different, you know, positions and everything. And that's exactly what I'm looking for. That's why I came to OIC, because I wanted to be around people that I could learn from. And being like this type of podcast where you get to interview a CEO that literally made it, this is exactly the type of environments and the rooms that I wanted to be in. So I'm very grateful to be here.
1: That's great. Thank you for being here. Jayla, how have you changed since middle school?
2: Oh my gosh. In middle school, I was so quiet. Like, every time I opened my mouth, everybody would say, oh my God, this is the first time I heard you talk, or I've never heard you talk before. So going from being the quietest kid in the school, not my class, in the school, to being somebody who can advocate for themselves when I feel like I'm being overlooked or putting myself in situations or taking opportunities that I would have been too scared to take, because I also was very anxious and scared. Mm-hmm. So I'm just a lot more confident as a person. I don't question myself. I don't say, oh, I can't do this, or I'm not going to be good at this before I try. You know, I give myself grace. I give myself the benefit of the doubt, and then I go from there.
1: Yeah, there's something about being soft-spoken, but knowing what to say when you are going to speak. There's something very powerful about that, Jayla. Yeah, definitely. Zayed, what about you? Is this a waste of your time, or what did you get out of this conversation?
3: It wasn't a waste of time, and thank you so much for answering our questions. It really, you know, it really pushes me to do more as well, you know, listening to Larry's conversation and Story's conversation, that you have to keep pushing yourself. Don't forget your roots, where you came from. You know, you keep going back, and you want to keep getting better and better and better at what you do. But that doesn't just, you know, you just don't get that. There's a whole journey towards it. And his journey from a dollar to millions of dollars is not just hard work, but also that question going back, his values, is what he had in his heart and how he translates into that, going from himself to providing for homeless people on the streets to, you know, his foundation, all of those things. So it's been a journey, not just a wealth accumulating journey, but also spreading and sharing that accumulation with everyone. So it's really, you know, it's really nice, and I'm really happy to have, you know, this conversation today. So
1: Syed, it sounds like values are really important to you. What values do you try to bring into your workplace now?
3: Respect. Respect is number one.

0: Number one key is respect, because even if you're on the streets, you're struggling to earn a dollar or whatever, respect takes you a long way. Even if you don't know someone, I still have mentors and people I knew or just met at the airport or just met at an event or an expo.
1: Mm-hmm.
0: And just by that, those values where you are attentive, you're giving respect, not just respect of listening to the other person, respect of, commending the other person as well. So those mm-hmm. are really, really important to me, because that keeps me grounded as well. You know, success can be overpowering. But, that really keeps you grounded and really keeps taking mm-hmm. you back to who you are. Keeps questioning you, hey, is this you? Are you making the right move? So all of that, mm-hmm. yes.
2: Yeah, I bet I don't want to put words in Larry's mouth, but I'm going to assume respect is important at MRA Group as well. Right, Larry?
3: Absolutely.
2: We have been speaking with Larry Stuardi, CEO of MRA Group. And Larry, one more time, what's the website of MRA Group?
3: www.mragroup.net.
2: We've been speaking with students and young adult co-hosts from OIC Philadelphia Culinary Arts and HopeWorks to learn what natural talents and gifts they have in common with our very successful CEOs and how they can use their gifts to propel their own careers. 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

0: reach a high in the low 80s today, and we'll also have partly sunny conditions, although clouds are sticking around early on. By nighttime, clouds are decreasing with temperatures dropping to a low near 60 overnight. But tomorrow, clear, sunny, blue skies with a high in the low 80s for your Monday. And Tuesday will be sunny with a high in the upper 80s. That's your forecast on 102.3, 103.3 FM, 1270 AM, Triple Talk, WMKT.
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0: self-sufficiency and prevention and how to stay healthy so that they don't get sick and don't become part of the statistic about chronic degenerative diseases, most of which are totally preventable if you can just impart that information to the general public. And then they can take charge of their health so they don't need crisis management. We have a good crisis management system in this country, 911, ambulances, emergency rooms. I mean, there are things when, you know, you need medical care, emergency medical care. But for most of the time, you know, 90-some percent, I would say, and many estimate even more, you can be your own best doctor most of the time, provided that you have the knowledge and information to do so. And hopefully, over the last 30 years, this program has provided just that. And we're very proud to be here. We are thrilled to have you, Dr. Brockman, as the co-host of the show and helping move this show forward. And our audience, we couldn't thank you more for your support over the many decades that we've been on the air.
1: Yeah, and Dr. Bob, this is such an important part of the program's history. I want to keep talking about this for just a little bit longer today. And folks, to every listener that's joining us today, whether you've been with the program for 20 years or 20 minutes, thank you. Thank you for being part of the most important health conversation in America. And this is a conversation about your health, your family's health, about the quality and the length and the fullness of the life that you are building. Now, this is Health Talk America. We're just getting started today with Dr. Bob. I want you to call in, give us your comments, your questions, 800-606-8822 or at healthtalkamerica.com. 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

0: sister got a job for me in a grocery store. I met somebody at that store who happened to be in his residency as a chiropractic physician at one of the largest chiropractic colleges in the world called Palmer College of Chiropractic in Davenport, Iowa, my home city. And this individual kept seeing me blowing my nose, coughing and snorting, calling in sick for work. And finally, one day he said, "Why are you always ill? You're never well. You just don't look healthy. You don't sound healthy. You're calling in sick." And I said, "Well, that's the way I've been all my life." Now, I was, granted, keep in mind, I was like all of about 15 or 16 years old at the time. And he said, "Well, that's not normal. And, you know, you shouldn't be like that." And I said, "Well, it's the way it is." And he said, "Well, there's got to be something else wrong with you that's not being considered. And it could be your spine. It could be your nervous system, because it controls everything about your body. And if it's not working, nothing can work, including your immune system and everything else. And it could be at the center of this that hasn't been considered." And I just sort of shrugged my shoulders. And he said, "Well, tell you what, why don't we just check you out?" And I said, "Check me out? What do you mean?" He said, "Well, come over here, lie down on these boxes." And what he did is he constructed these two large Charmin boxes in the back of this grocery store that were not on the shelf yet. Toilet paper boxes, basically, in a makeshift table. And he said, "Lie down here. I want to check you out." I said, "Okay." You know, I was just, you know, naive enough to allow somebody to do this. And I laid down on the this makeshift table of Charmin toilet paper. And he started poking around on my neck and back. And he found a spot in my neck and said, "Boy, that's a problem." And I mean, when he touched it, it was very sore there. He said, "Turn over." I turned over on my back, and he goes, "This bone is really out of place, and it's interfering with the signaling from your brain to your immune system to all the organs and glands and tissues. And until that impediment is removed, you'll probably stay sick and go back to your doctor just like you have been for years." And I said, "Well, do what you have to do." And so he adjusted my neck. I felt this kind of like popping noise in my neck. It didn't really hurt. It just was very loud noise. It kind of scared me. And I got up off of this toilet paper table that he put together, and I just felt lighter. My head felt clearer. And from that point forward, over the next like 6 months, I continued to get treatments from him in the back room of this grocery store. And my asthma cleared up. My sinus problems went away. I quit calling in sick to work. I didn't have bronchitis ever again. The eczema got better. Everything started to improve because the nervous system impediment to function went away, because now I wasn't like shut down. It's almost like stepping on a hose, if you can imagine shutting the water of a hose off by stepping on it and then releasing it. That's what happened in my nervous system. And that is what caused me to become a doctor. And I said to myself, if that can happen to me, it can happen to others. And it motivated me. And eventually, I got into chiropractic college and became that doctor. And then I wanted to get that word out in a greater way besides just practicing, which I had a very busy practice. And I thought, I can do this through radio. And we did. And that's pretty much how this whole thing came together with talk radio.
1: Yeah, and it's a great story, and there's so many things I want to ask you, but of course we got to take a short break. But again, folks, you know, 30 years of national syndication, a show that was once called Health Talk, that's now today Health Talk America, and it's also the 250th year of this great nation. I cannot think of a more fitting moment for this program and the purpose that Dr. Bob has built over decades to step into this bigger identity. The mission, it's not changed. The audience has not changed. The commitment has not changed. What has changed is the scale of the platform that Dr. Bob has grown year after year, decade after decade, and now the depth of the reach. And with Dr. Bob Martin's blessing and his continued presence on this program, we carry forward everything that has made this broadcast matter, and we build toward everything that it's still capable of becoming. This is Health Talk America. We'll be right back after these messages.
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0: 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On Friday, July 10th from noon to 3, join the Boyne City Chamber and the Wildwood Lake Association and Conservancy for their ribbon-cutting celebration at the Wildwood Harbor Nature Area. Explore new trails in the recently expanded nature area, and the WLAC staff will lead a guided hike through the newly protected areas, highlighting habitats, forest conditions, and the importance of land conservation. On Friday, July 10th, from noon to 3, just south of the Walden Lake Village. And on Saturday, July 11th, from 11 to noon, join the Boyne District Library for some bubble science. Parents bring the kids to explore the world of bubble geometry, hands-on experiments, and so much more. Registration is required for this free event, as space is limited for children ages 5 to 10. For more information, head to the Boyne District Library website under the Programming and Events tab. The Community Calendar is a service of Triple Talk, WMKT.
1: 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To the hands of a surgeon. 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Wherever Mercy does.
2: Fox News, I'm Deborah Valentine. A storm in D.C. prompting officials to order people to evacuate the National Mall hours before President Trump was set to deliver his speech tonight. It is now scheduled for 11 p.m. on America's 250th anniversary. Other parts of the country carrying on, including in Charleston, South Carolina, where this woman from Virginia is celebrating.
3: We love the history that's down here and the beautiful weather, and there's just always something wonderful to do, and we just wanted to get out of the hustle and bustle of the D.C. area for the holiday.
2: Pope Leo, the first U.S.-born pontiff, urging Americans today to embrace the nation's history of welcoming migrants.
4: 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There are courts. There's a system of justice.
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6: This morning, temperatures are gradually warming up. We'll reach a high in the low 80s today, and we'll also have partly sunny conditions, although clouds are sticking around early on. By nighttime, clouds are decreasing, with temperatures dropping to a low near 60 overnight. But tomorrow, clear, sunny, blue skies with a high in the low 80s for your Monday. And Tuesday will be sunny with a high in the upper 80s. That's your forecast on 102.3, 103.3 FM, 1270 AM, Triple Talk, WMKT.

0: education is still, in a world that's drowning in data and noise, the most powerful tool we have for changing minds and changing habits and changing lives is still talk. And then America, because this program has always been at its heart, with you leading the charge, a patriotic act. The belief that every person in this country, regardless of the zip code, the income, or access, deserves the truth about their own body. That is an American idea, and that is an idea that this program was built on. So this year, as America celebrates 250 years of life, liberty, and the pursuit of happiness, it feels deeply right that a program committed to the health of this nation would choose this moment to plant a new flag. The founders believed that an informed citizen was the foundation of a free society. We believe that a healthy citizen is the foundation of everything else. You cannot pursue happiness from a hospital bed. You cannot exercise liberty when chronic disease has stolen your energy or your clarity in your years. Health is not a side conversation in the American story. It is the conversation. And for over 30 years, this program has been having it. Which brings me to the man sitting across from me right now, the man without whom none of this would be possible and exist, Dr. Bob Martin. Any final thoughts, Dr. Bob?
1: Thank you, Dr. Bob. Yes, it's just been my honor and great privilege to serve the people who chose to tune in each week and also chose to refer the people that they love to the show so they too can have the opportunity to hear something that would empower them to take charge of the most precious possession, their health. And to that extent, if we have just managed to help even just one person or 1,000 people in our pursuit of getting the message out that you can be your own doctor most of the time, it's not that complicated, and that we're going to be here, continue to be here for you each and every week. So stick around. We've got a lot of exciting information to share with you. All right. I just want to just send out big blessings and hugs and appreciation to all of our audience for tuning in the way that they have and their dedication to the program and to themselves, and continue to hang in there. And hopefully we will bring more information as the weeks go on.
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7: 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And this morning, we're going to start praying this morning for people listening on the radio out there that many we haven't seen, but we know that we have a lot of listeners in the area. The reach goes quite a way, so let's just take a moment. Heavenly Father.

0: Father, we just want to give you thanks and praise for this morning, for the blessing of having a country, Lord, where we can freely broadcast your word across the radio. Lord, we could broadcast the message of salvation in the scriptures. Lord, we pray, God, for the people that are listening this morning, that they would be able to have ears attentive to your word, that they would be able to grasp, Lord, what you are sending in a message through your word. We know your word does not come back void, so we pray, God, that you will bless the listeners this morning and all those that are listening on a regular basis, that it would be an encouragement to all, and we just ask in Jesus' name. Amen. Amen.
1: Thank you, Dan, and good morning to all of you. So glad to have you with us today, whether on the radio or here in person. Someone was talking with me a couple days ago, and they mentioned the Statue of Liberty. You know, the Statue of Liberty was not given to us because we were envied, or because we were resented, or because we were feared. It was given to us because we were appreciated. We'd had 100 years of freedom, and France appreciated that. I think France might have felt badly about their own revolution, where they killed more people than they freed, hey? But they wanted to congratulate us on 100 years of freedom and on completing the Civil War, in which we granted freedom to all of the slaves in America, not all of whom were black. Today, there are innumerable people. I have read testimonies from their lips. Innumerable people across the world, in China, North Korea, different terrible places. We're not free, but America is free. And maybe someday we can be free. As we follow Christ, we are the hope of the world for their freedom. And so we rejoice today in the freedom that we have enjoyed these many years, whether we appreciated it or not. Let's stand together and sing the Battle Hymn of the Republic. It was not always an easy choice. It was not always a simple question. Sometimes things were in doubt. But our guys, our ancestors, battled.

Amen. Please be seated. After you shake everybody else's hand. Sorry, got to stand back up, hey?

0: Amen. We're so glad to have all of you with us here today. If you're just joining us on the radio, then welcome to the morning service of the First Baptist Church of Petoskey, enjoying our 17th year of broadcasting live. Did you hear 17? I changed it today. 17th year of broadcasting live on WMKT on 1270 AM, 102.3 FM, and 103.3 FM. We've been praying for you, our friends in Kinross, this week. Today we're celebrating the 250th year as a nation, respecting the courage that our forefathers showed when they determined to be free. We want to thank the Lord for all the blessings that these imperfect but well-intentioned men gave us. 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We rejoice in the impact that the nation has had on this nation. This service is posted on Facebook. 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Fred.
1: Let us pray. Dear Heavenly Father, dear Jesus, thank you for instilling in our forefathers the ideas of freedoms, the freedom of religion, where we can express our beliefs publicly or privately. As we look in our world today, two-thirds of the global population doesn't have the same religious freedoms that we have. Lord, we thank you for giving us that blessing. We thank you, Lord, for the freedom of speech, where a person can speak what they believe.

0: even without being held liable or either criminally or civilly for anything spoken or written, so long as it's spoken with in truth or based on an honest person's opinion. Lord, you've also given us the freedom of the press, where truths can be espoused and written without the interference of government. And then, Lord, we thank you for the freedom of assembly, because so many places don't have that that freedom, that they can come and without fear of retribution or imprisonment or civil penalty, to come and meet together and to discuss and talk. And then, Lord, we have the right to petition our government, when if we find the of grievance, that we can still come to them and tell them that they're wrong and why. Lord, we thank you for these freedoms that we are blessed with, that you instilled into our forefathers to give to write it down in the Bill of Rights and that. Thank you. In Jesus' name we pray. Amen.
1: For our families, dear Lord, we thank you for the blessings of our families from the very start in Genesis. We think of our own parents and mothers and fathers and how they have provided for us, how they've protected us, how they have often loved us when it wasn't easy. And you taught us, and for their teaching, for bringing us to church, and for the growth of many times families with grandchildren and nieces and nephews. And then sometimes our families get smaller or they feel somewhat distant. You give us your church family. I know for us here how thankful I am for fellow people who pray for me and love me and put up with all my animal stuff and all these things, but it's by your hand that you've given us these things. And you've given us life that we can enjoy them. And then you gave us your son that we might fully love like you created each day. So thank you, Lord, this day as we look to you. And in Jesus' name, amen.
2: Amen. The most famous line in the Declaration of Independence is, "We hold these truths to be self-evident, that all men are created equal, that they are endowed by their Creator with certain unalienable rights." Not by the government, by their Creator. Our Declaration of Independence says right out, God has given us each rights that our country is to defend and protect. Let's go ahead and sing our next song, "I Stand Together."

0: Hello.
1: Please be seated.
0: Yes. I'm praying for the teens. Dear Father in Heaven, Lord God, we ask that you watch over them, our teens and young people. Guide them, lead them. Open their eyes to the splendor and wonder and all that went before to make this land great, and how men's lives were threatened. Their lives were on the line. And let them send godly people to them who will lead and guide them. Don't let them get caught up in lies that Satan wants to pull them down with. Lord, we need them to be our future. We need them to be the leaders and give us all they can give to keep this land free and wonderful. We just ask it in Jesus' name. Amen.
1: Amen.
0: Thanks.
2: As we continue in prayer, Father, you are the Most High God, creator of the universe, Ancient of Days, and Lord, we are thankful that you have sent, you have made Jesus Christ the head of your church. Father, we are thankful that in America, the church has had the freedom to teach and preach and proclaim the gospel for 250 years. We are thankful that pastors like our own here and many others across this country can preach the word without fear of government interference. Father, we are thankful that your church is alive and well, and it is not dead, and it will continue to accomplish the work that you've set for it. Father, because there is a place of healing and truth, and we thank you for that. We ask the Lord that for the church and restoration across the Lord, we're thankful for the local church, the universal church, and that you
1: are the beautiful. No, not that Kathy Bates. In 1993, after a vacation, let's sing with her, God, refine our precious things. Let's stand together.

0: Duke, will you come?
1: A brief prayer for our armed forces. Good morning, Father. We know that freedom is never free, and we do appreciate those who have given their lives, those who have served in the military for you, for us, to provide those freedoms for us. We know that we have some right here in our gathering this morning who are veterans, and we thank you for the sacrifice that they've made. Lord, we think back in time to 1781, the Battle of Yorktown, which set the stand for this United States. And we thank you that George Washington made sure that the next day, all the soldiers dedicated a day of worship to you. We do appreciate that. We also thank you for those who have served, who have been wounded or hurt, either physically or emotionally. We ask that they would feel your comfort in a wonderful way. Lord, finally, we ask for our Commander-in-Chief, President Trump. We ask that you would imbue him with wisdom and guidance, that he would look to you in every decision he makes. And we thank you for the freedom that you give us to worship and the joy that comes with it. In your name we pray, amen.
2: Morning. Our scripture reading is from Psalm 33. Rejoice in the Lord, O you righteous, for praise from the upright is beautiful.
3: Sing to him a new song, play skillfully with a shout of joy.
2: For the word of the Lord is right, and all his work is done in truth.
3: He loves righteousness and justice. The earth is full of the goodness of the Lord.
2: By the word of the Lord, the heavens were made, and all the host of them by the breath of his mouth.
3: He gathers the waters of the sea together as a heap. He lays up the deep in storehouses.
2: Let all the earth fear the Lord. Let all the inhabitants of the world stand in awe of him.
3: For he spoke, and it was done. He commanded, and it stood fast.
2: The Lord brings the counsel of the nations to nothing. He makes the plans of the people of no effect.
3: But the counsel of the Lord stands forever, the plans of his heart to all generations.
2: Blessed is the nation whose God is the Lord, the people he has chosen as his own inheritance.
3: The Lord looks from heaven. He sees all the sons of men.
2: From the place of his dwelling, he looks on all the inhabitants of the earth. He fashions their hearts individually. He considers all their works.
3: No king is saved by the multitude of an army. A mighty man is not delivered by great strength.
2: A horse is a vain hope for safety, neither shall it deliver any by its great strength.
3: Behold, the eye of the Lord is on those who fear him, on those who hope in his mercy.
2: He will deliver their soul from death and keep them alive in famine.
3: Our soul waits for the Lord. He is our help and our shield.
2: For our hearts shall rejoice in him, because we have trusted in his holy name.
3: Let your mercy, O Lord, be upon us to the degree that we hope in you.
2: And this is the very word of the living God.
0: Well, it's time to take our Bibles. We will be in Luke chapter 5. I almost never change the morning message just for a holiday, even an important, cool holiday. But today is no different. We're going to just preach. All right, as we're going through Luke, we're going to just keep going through Luke, okay, today. Heavenly Father, guide our nation through your word. We know that this is one thing that every denomination can gather around and be instructed by and follow. We know that this is one thing that will give us all truth, so as in respect to as much time as we spend in it and trying to understand you in it, trying to listen to you in it. Heavenly Father, we pray for our nation, that we would be a country of the Bible,

not agreeing on everything, but agreeing on walking with you. Heavenly Father, we lift up our nation today, this week, this year. Amen. Well, we're so glad to have all of you with us today. I have allergies all year long, I think. So I've had some today. I wanted to give this public announcement that they're going to be changing the toll booths at the Mackinac Bridge, and so you will want to do any traveling to the UP that you have to do before Labor Day, because on Labor Day they're going to be changing the tolls. Instead of paying $4 a piece, or depending on how many wheels your vehicle has, they'll be instituting a value tax on whatever your car is worth. And whatever you're pulling behind your car, and whatever you have in your car, and whatever you have in your wallet. And so some of us may disagree with that whole concept, but it'll make money for the state of Michigan, hey? And we'll be able to pay for things and do things, and it'll be good. We have a $60,000 truck and a $20,000 trailer and $100,000 worth of snowmobiles. I don't know what in the world that will cost you, but we're also going to give a percentage of your toll to the toll booth operators so that they can make more money. And of course, they're in charge of determining what your vehicle is worth. So it might get stretched a little bit, okay? But the state will make a lot of money. It'll be good. They'll get used to it. And then when we see how that works out, in case you were thinking, there will be police at the Mackinac station there to ensure that you comply. And if that works out well, then they're going to install the same kind of a toll booth at the corner of 131 and 31 here in Petoskey. And then in Pelston and Boyne City and Charlevoix and Big Rapids and Cadillac and every place else. It'll be a good thing. Now, nothing that I said was true, but it tells you who Levi was. Luke chapter 5, verse 27. After these things, Jesus went out and saw a tax collector named Levi sitting at the tax office. Now, everything I just described to you is exactly what he did. He would tax people. He would estimate the value of everything they were carrying, everything they had, their donkey, their backpack, their wallet, whatever they had, their clothing, whatever they had, he would estimate its value, and he would ascribe whatever value he cared to it, and then there would be Roman soldiers standing behind him saying, "Pay your bill." There was no arguing. You could try to argue, but there's no arguing. That is what Levi was doing. Accordingly, nobody liked Levi. Nobody liked any tax collector, because they're all collecting taxes for Rome, and Rome is the master race. Rome is the evil empire. And so Levi and all the other tax collectors were despised. They could not, for example, give testimony in a court of law. If a tax collector saw Jim murder Fred, it doesn't matter, because the tax collector cannot give testimony in a court of law because they're so inherently deceitful. Couldn't give all the time or the synagogue, and if you went to the tax collector,

you went through their booth and you made change to pay the taxes you owed him, you could not use the money you got from him to pay the synagogue an offering or the temple an offering. In other words, everybody despised tax collectors. Now, this is in Capernaum. Capernaum, like Israel itself, is on a major trade route. If you look at a map of that part of the world, you have India and China and Africa, you have Europe and you have Russia, you have all these amazing, and there's one strip of land, and that's Israel. And Capernaum is on that trade route. And so this young man, Levi, all of Jesus' disciples were young men. John was maybe 15 or 16. So Levi wasn't that young, but he was young. But he may have been an assistant there. We don't know. But this was a plum of an area because of the trade route. Realize that the four fishermen also live in Capernaum, and that they have been through Levi's tax booth many times. That they know Levi really well because they see him maybe once a week, maybe three or four times a week, and he taxes them every time he sees them. And so the other disciples know Levi probably pretty well. But they, of course, are shipping their fish on the trade route. I remember working at Steelcase, and Steelcase had a time when they were hiring lots of people, and then they grew, and then they said, well, we've got enough. And then they came out and said to all the workers there, you can recommend someone that you know and love to become an employee of Steelcase, but only one. You have five boys, you have to pick one. Only one. You have three daughters, two boys and a girl, you have to pick one. And so this was a plum. Levi probably knew somebody in this tax office to get this amazing job. But Levi has been a Levite, living on offerings. He has been poor, and so he has wanted a job where he could make a ton of money. So let's read verse 27 again. After these things, the 30-year-old poor Jesus, who lived on offerings, went out and saw a rich 25-year-old tax collector named Levi sitting at the tax office, and he said to him, follow me. And so Levi did. Verse 28, he left all, rose up, and followed him. Then Levi gave him a great feast in his own house, and there was a great number of tax collectors and others who sat down with them. A, free food. B, no one's going to throw rocks at them here because Jesus has already treated Levi with respect. C, these tax collectors have begun to understand that money is not everything, that the toys and the things you can buy with money is not everything, that there are other things that make life worthwhile, which is, again, why people like the billionaires who are in the news all the time, I won't mention them, but they don't need to be doing what they're doing, whether they're supporting liberals or conservatives. Just go plant a garden, go have fun, don't be ruining the country. But money is not enough. Their money in itself is not enough. They must have a purpose. They must have a ministry of some kind. And so they do things that are important. Whereas making money is a game, and so that's a lot of fun, but it's not the end and a purpose of life at all. It's zeros on a piece of paper. It's little pieces of metal that you hide somewhere. Money is nothing.

in the scheme of life. Yes, it helps if you need an operation. Yes, it helps you buy a car. And I'm not talking against money, but it is not the point. And these guys have figured that out. Well, verse 29. So Levi gave him a great feast in his own house. There was a great number of tax collectors and others who sat down with them. And the scribes and Pharisees of the area said to his disciples, "Hallelujah, you're getting these guys into Bible study." Is that what they said? We know that that's not what they said. The scribes and the Pharisees complained against his disciples, saying, "Why in the world do you eat and drink with tax collectors and sinners?" And so the disciples replied, "What?" You're looking, it ain't there, is it? They didn't know. They didn't know what they were doing there. They didn't want to be there. They knew this guy. They didn't like this guy. Jesus keeps taking the disciples to awful places. He took them, he said, "Let's go celebrate Passover." They said, "Sure." And so they go celebrate Passover, and he cleanses the temple and scares the pajamas off of them. He says, "Hey, let's go walking on the water now. Let's go cross the Lake Galilee," and that ends up almost dying, and he has to walk on the water to save them. They're all the time doing terrible stuff with him, gleaning cereal to eat. It's always something awful with Jesus. It's interesting. In Luke chapter 3, verse 7. Let's go there, just back a couple of pages. Then he said to the multitudes, all the regular people that came out to be baptized by him, this is John the Baptist, "Brood of vipers, you snakes in the grass, who warned you to flee from the wrath to come?" How, every Sunday morning we should start with that, eh? Would the radio broadcast wither or grow if we started that way? Look at verse 12. "Then tax collectors also came to be baptized and said to him, 'Teacher, what shall we do?'" What shall we do, we tax collectors do? "And he said to them, 'Collect no more than what's appointed for you. Don't charge too much.'" Notice what he did not say. He did not say, "Quit collecting taxes." He didn't say that. They're collecting taxes for the evil empire. They're hated by everybody in Israel. The synagogue has thrown them out. The temple has thrown them out. They have nobody. Their families won't talk to them. But he did not say to them, "Quit collecting taxes." As I thought on this week, I realized for the first time, to my shame, that Daniel worked for Babylon, the evil empire. That Nehemiah worked for Persia. That Mordecai and Esther were in Persia, part of the wealthy elite. Daniel had a choice when he was kidnapped to go become one of the administrators of the Babylonian Empire. "I can make a ton of money, or I can help people when they get here." As you think about it, God let him be kidnapped and let him have an operation on his body so he'd never want to be king. No one would ever want him to be king. And when he got there, he said, "I'm going to help people when they arrive. I'm going to clear the way for them. I'm going to keep the Babylonian Empire from eating them up." And so exactly what he does with the tax collectors. He says to them, "Don't quit, but do it right." And the tax collectors did not quit their jobs.

But they kept their jobs. Luke 7, 28 through 29, they kept their jobs. And so, Levi, I suspect, as I have said before, I suspect he was not altruistic in his intentions. And so, he quits and leaves. Verse 31, Jesus answered and said to the Pharisees and the other guys, "Those who are well have no need of a physician, but those who are sick. I have not come to call the righteous, but sinners to repentance." In other words, you guys think that you have no problem. You think that you have no sin. You wouldn't listen to anything I said to you, no matter what I said to you. So I'm not going to, I'll tell you the truth, and I'll argue with you when you lie, but I am come for sinners who know they need to repent, and right there sits a bunch. The tax collectors. It was never easy for Levi. If you read the rest of the book of Luke and Mark and Matthew and John, Levi never says a word. Because he's not needed. He's not wanted. Nobody wants him there. But he's stuck. Well, the big picture. Big picture always shows you a lot of stuff, eh? Levi's great ancestor, named Levi, committed murder. He murdered a city. Genesis 14. And so, in Genesis 49, Jacob, his father, spoke as a prophet and said to Levi and Simeon, he said, "You are going to be scattered in Israel. You'll never own land. You'll own some cities, but you'll never own land, and you'll never be powerful. You'll never be rich. You're going to be scattered little things in Israel." Well, so much for them. But then in Exodus chapter 32, Israel's going through the golden calf, and it's a nightmare, and they won't quit. And so Moses cries, "Who is on the Lord's side?" And the tribe of Levi steps forward and says, "We are. What do you want us to do?" And Moses said, "Stop the party." And so because they did that, because they stood up for him, God traded the firstborn, which he'd saved from Exodus, for all the Levites. So instead of people giving their firstborn to God to live at the temple like Samuel, God kept the Levites together as families, and all the families could keep the firstborn. But now what have the Levites become? They've become the priests and the Bible teachers and the Sunday school teachers of Israel. And to do that, they have to be scattered throughout the whole nation in the cities. They never become landowners. They cannot bear the sword. They are not part of the army. They can go as chaplains, but they cannot fight because they have been dedicated to God because of their dedication. Numbers chapter 18, God says to the Levites in particular, "I am your portion. I am your inheritance." You'll never have lots of money, but you'll have me. You won't have lots of land, but you'll have me. You'll never be politically important, but you'll have me. You'll have all the knowledge of the Bible as you read it full time and teach it full time and discuss it full time. You'll have the knowledge of who God is, who the source of life is, who God is, the creator of all the best things of life. It is God who created marriage, who gave his kids, who created love, who taught us how to make homes, who gave us colors and taste and music, who gave each of us life and strength and ability so that we could both have work and have fun.

You will be able, as Levites, as Bible students, to know good and evil, which, remember, Adam and Eve wanted to know. You'll be able to discern between right and wrong, between good and better, between worse and awful, between temporary and eternal. You'll be able to understand the social forces around you as you read the wisdom of Proverbs and have the Old Testament for case studies. It's one thing for God to give us an idea in Proverbs, but then he gives us 3,000 years of case studies. How did this king do? How'd that king do? How'd this judge do? What mistake did they make? What thing did they get right? How did it turn out? We have decades and even millennia of case studies on what sin does to us and what righteous does to us. You get to read the Bible and know your lost history, where Hebrews came from, but where all believers come from. Do we decide ourselves to become Christians, or does God come after us and find us and bring us to himself? Did people write the Bible to please themselves, as with every other religion on earth? Or is the Bible a supernatural religion given by God to us about stuff we don't want to hear about? No other society ever made the Ten Commandments. No other society ever said homosexuality is wrong. No other society ever said bestiality is wrong. Only God's society, only God's word. But Levi had given up the God for dreams, swimming pools, and trips, gold coins hidden in his mattress. He's not the first. There are other Old Testament Levites who did the same thing. They gave God up. Asaph talked about doing it in Psalm 73. He said, "This is really discouraging. They're so rich and they have everything, and I follow God and I have nothing. It's hard." But Jesus came to Levi and called him out of that disastrous decision to take up again his family heritage. At the golden calf, Moses cried, "Who is on the Lord's side?" And the Levites responded, "We are. What do you want?" And that is exactly what Levi has just done. He has just taken up the call, "Who is on the Lord's side?" And he takes again his heritage. Yesterday, we have celebrated 250 years of independence as a nation, because this nation has given us a great heritage as we have followed the Lord. A heritage of courage as we fought to achieve and then to defend our freedom. A heritage of generosity as white men bled and died to give black men freedom. A heritage of hard work, as together, rich and poor, built a nation, a poor nation, into the greatest nation on earth. You realize that if the plumber doesn't make money and build his wealth, and if the teacher doesn't save money and build their wealth, and if all the common people don't build their money, it doesn't matter what the rich guys do. But if the rich guys have no money to hire people with, doesn't matter what the little guys do. It is a cooperation of free men and women building their own lives for their own interests and for other people's interests, which is why socialism can never work. This nation has given us wisdom, as our Constitution followed the wisdom of the Bible in its restrictions on the government. And we have, of course, our ongoing freedom. America is criticized and vilified. This is my quick 30-second answer. Every nation has wicked men and women in it, right? Every nation has good men and women in it who make mistakes.

mistakes. Yes, mistakes were made. Yes, people did awful things. But this nation has always said, wait a minute, that's wrong. We did not put up with the KKK. Yeah, I guess there's still 32 people somewhere in the South going through doing the KKK thing. But America itself did not agree to this.

and he became one of the 12, though he was not welcome. And then he changed his name to Matthew, the gift of God. Why? Because God had given him back his honor, his self-respect, his family, his future, his heritage, though he did not deserve it. Notice that Jesus did not say, "Give me $1 million and you can come back." He didn't say, "Climb the highest mountain and you can come back." Jesus said, "Just come. Come as you are. Just come right now." The book of Matthew was written by Matthew, or Levi. Levi gave up his dreams of wealth to follow Jesus, not knowing where in the world it was leading. And Levi ended up writing the gospel of Jesus Christ, according to Matthew, which billions of people have read, have memorized, have taught, have pondered on, and have given away as gifts. The book of Matthew is one of the most important books in history, and Levi wrote it. Can you imagine when Levi's 50 saying, "Thank God I did not make that decision and keep that decision. Thank God that Jesus called me out of that life and back to my heritage." The man that no one respected became the man read by the whole world for 2,000 years. The man who could not testify in court because he was a tax collector became the man who testified to the world that Jesus is the King. The man who gave up his destiny for metal coins found God's plan for him. Levi did travel, but as the emissary of Christ to foreign lands. He did swim in pools and foreign oceans, but as a missionary supported and loved by God's people. Levi did have gold, whatever he needed to travel and eat and preach and bring his book to 100,000 people. Levi, at age 50, "God forgave me." And then he used me. Despite my error, despite my wandering off, despite my foolish pride, God rescued me. And so my life has meant something. God is not calling you to quit your job necessarily, but God is calling you to follow Him, to let Him make some decisions in your life. God is calling you to accept the heritage of your youth, to pick up this book and follow Jesus in it. I want us to realize, Jesus did not say to Levi, "Levi, start reading your Bible." Pharisees read their Bibles, they knew their Bibles, and they were phony balonies. Jesus did not say to Levi, "Love God." We know politicians who say they love God and they fight for abortion. They're phony balonies. Jesus did not say to Levi, "Follow the Holy Spirit's leading." Because anyone can follow their own emotions and call it the Holy Spirit, right? And do all kinds of crazy things. Jesus said to Levi, "Follow me." You get right here, and you listen to everything I say, and you go everywhere I go. You hear everything that I'm thinking. You understand what I want and what I hate. You get to know me well.

0: and you'll be okay. You can't be a phony if you're following Jesus. Amen? You can be a phony and read your Bible. You can be a phony and blame it on the Holy Spirit. You can be a phony and do this and do that and give money, but you can't follow Jesus and be a phony. That is what we celebrate today. That is our real heritage. Heavenly Father, we thank you for all those listening, all those here. We pray, Heavenly Father, help us to hear and understand you and to seek your face, to turn to you. Heavenly Father, do your great work in our lives as you did in Levi's. Amen.
1: Let's pray for the lost today. Heavenly Father, we come to you today, Lord Jesus, knowing around the world there's a ton lost. Father, we know that in our own families there's loss. And our friends, Father, we ask you today, open their hearts to receive your word and bring them to church and their families. We pray in your precious name. Amen.
0: And so let's forget that this is Christmas today, and let's sing. Let's forget that this is not Christmas today. When I depart from the script, it gets scary. Let's forget that this is not Christmas today and sing the words of this song as rejoicing because we have a king. Let's stand together.

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3: A big birthday in the books. I'm Paul Stevens, Fox News. America turned 250 years old in spectacular fashion over the holiday weekend. Record-breaking fireworks to spontaneous displays of patriotism continued coast to coast despite some rough weather, including searing heat and angry storms.
4: The spirit of 1776 burned bright across America as millions celebrated the nation's 250th birthday. Washington dazzled with a record-breaking fireworks display, while New York, Las Vegas, Los Angeles, and cities across the country lit up the night sky. And when storms interrupted festivities in the nation's capital, hundreds sheltering inside the U.S. Department of Agriculture building broke into a spontaneous rendition of the Star-Spangled Banner. And the main event of the night, President Trump took to the stage at the National Mall to share his Independence Day message to the tens of thousands who waded through the weather to honor our country.
5: For 2.5 centuries, our American Republic has stood as the crowning achievement of human history.
4: The night ended with performances by members of the U.S. military and a record-breaking fireworks display over the nation's capital. Matt Murphy, Fox News.
3: In New York City on Saturday night, 8 people shot while watching fireworks on the Brooklyn waterfront, 4 kids among the victims. The

0: Americans, Kate Delaney.
1: Pleased to welcome Louis Castriotta, the founder of Leg Up Farm, to this show. Leg Up Farm is incredible what they do, and wait till you hear about this mission-driven, innovative way to treat children who have been diagnosed with various conditions that make them developmentally disabled, including his daughter, Brooke, who, when she was one, was diagnosed with a condition that affects cognitive and motor development. So that set Louis on the path of figuring out what could he do to make her life better. And he has now made so many families' lives better. Louis, thank you so much for joining us here on the show.
2: Thank you for having me.
1: So let's talk about what you found out about Brooke when she was one and there were some problems. What was it that, and I know some of it was on the autism spectrum. Tell us about that.
2: Yeah, so she just wasn't hitting milestones and we were concerned. And we ended up going to, in the area where we live, we're very fortunate that we have amazing medical institutions around us. And we went to Kennedy Krieger Institute in Baltimore and basically left there a little crushed and with a big list of things that we needed to do for Brooke to help her to be able to reach her full potential. She has mitochondrial disease, which kind of presents differently with different people. And she also has an autism spectrum diagnosis. But what that means in reality is she needed help with her speech. She needed help with her gait, understanding where her legs were, her balance, all kinds of different things. And the reality is we came back with this big list of instructions from Baltimore. We're completely overwhelmed with, we need physical therapy and occupational therapy and speech therapy. And we wanted, obviously, isn't there just a pill or something out there that's going to fix all this and find this diagnosis that we can just, there's a cure for it. And it just didn't happen. And I felt like, you know, there are a lot of families that while you're searching for answers, you can be doing something every day to be helping your child to move forward, to have a better life, and to set them up for success. And that's kind of, Leg Up Farm was born out of that idea of, let's do something today that makes an impact in their life and also something that is fun and enjoyable.
1: And, you know, it's, Leg Up Farm is not just, oh, Leg Up Farm. It's so many acres. It's therapy. It's everything under one roof, what you're talking about, where you just, where could you go? All these different doctors, all these different things. But getting there was not easy.
2: Yeah, I mean, we have four children. So Leg Up Farm was also created to support the entire family. You're running to, you know, doctor's visits three different times a week. You're going to different locations. And the vision of Leg Up Farm is really, how can we support that whole family going through that? Because we experienced our children crying, I don't want to be in another waiting room, and I just want to stay home and play, and like all of these different things. And the vision behind Leg Up Farm is really, how can we support the entire family? How could we even give parents a few minutes of peace back for them while their child's in therapy? So Leg Up Farm is just this really amazing, beautiful place with therapy gardens outside that can be used in therapy. But also if mom or dad just need to stare into the sunset and sit by the koi pond and just have a breath, they can do that too. Or their other children can play on the playground, take a hike, do homework. So it's not now this thing that the family has to go through that is taxing. Everybody loves to come to Leg Up Farm for their own reason. And it supports the whole family unit going through this challenge in their life.
1: And so for you, when you had that idea, and as you said, you're supporting your family, and I mean, what a brilliant idea.

0: but you have the concept, you start coming up with this vision, but it wasn't so easy to get the money to raise it all up and figure it out. That was a big journey.
1: Yeah, part of the thing was everybody said, wow, this is the most amazing thing ever, but you're never going to open. So, because it was such a big dream, such a big vision of bringing all these things together under one roof. It actually, I started working on it when Brooke was a year old, and she was 14 when she walked through the door. It took 13 years to get it open, but it was magnificent when it opened. This gigantic building full of all these child-friendly things on 18 acres with horses and hiking trails and gardens and all these just phenomenal things. So
0: what has it meant for Brooke?
1: So for Brooke, and I think all the children that go to Leg Up Farm, you know, they're limited in social interaction. They're limited in recreational things that they can do. And, you know, we try to look at the whole child and the whole family, and Leg Up Farm just delivers this experience that we touch on physical health, social health, mental health, recreation, like all of these things are happening in this environment where you don't realize that all of these things are helping to improve your life.
0: Yeah. And you know, it's interesting. And, you know, you talk about she was 14 when that became the reality, but it was magnificent once that happened. So in between, you still had to do the hustle bustle of your family saying, the other kids saying, I'm tired of the waiting rooms and everything, while you're working on that, trying to make this dream become a reality and get her the help she needs along the way. And then finally, boom, you got it, right? It had to be an incredible moment.
1: It was absolutely incredible. And I can tell you that today it's even more incredible to me. I get goosebumps even just thinking about this. Like a week ago, one of the kids that was about 5 years old, that when we first opened, that was coming to Leg Up Farm, showed up at Leg Up Farm about a week ago as this like just brilliant, thriving young man that wanted to tell his story about how Leg Up Farm helped him. So it was cool at that moment, but it's even better now when a grandparent calls and says, my child went to college because of the things that you did at Leg Up Farm. Like that is so amazing.
0: What was to get something like that, to have that feedback, to see it and see how far it's come? What was it like getting the right therapist, doing the things that you need to do to pull that part of it? You have the land, you develop that, you get the donations, you get the grants, you get the things that you need, and you're moving along and you're making this become a reality. But the other part of this is getting the right people in place.
1: Yeah. And it's a challenge because a lot of medical institutions now approach like getting staff through contracts and people move around. And I wanted people to be really committed to Leg Up Farm. So everybody that works at Leg Up Farm, they're all employees. We have an amazing volunteer group that helps support us. But, you know, it was funny at the beginning with Leg Up Farm. It's such a unique concept. And the whole idea is we wrap therapy around what's fun for the child.
0: Next, as we continue our conversation with Louis Castriotta, our special guest, pushing back against change and resisting innovation. That's part of the battle he was fighting. That's coming up around the bend.
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11: And we're back with our special guest, Louis Castriotta. And Louis, your vision was to make therapy completely innovative and different and really have the child steer the therapy, what happens, where it could be that much more comfortable for them. And it makes sense when you think about traditionally what happens with therapy and the rooms that they're in, right?
12: It's not providing therapy in a 10 by 10 room with a table. The thing that happens at Leg Up Farm is we have all these amazing spaces, whether it be gardens. We have a town inside Leg Up Farm called Matthews Town, and there are bikes and a gas pump and all these cool facades and street signs and all of these wonderful things. Well, the whole idea is the child is steering where that therapy happens. If they love the fire station, that therapist will build the therapy plan around the fire station and something that's fun for them. So you take something as adults, if we have to go through therapy,

0: we don't want to go and we know the benefit for us. You know, if you have a knee replacement or something happened and you have to go to physical therapy, you dread going to physical therapy every day. Children are not looking 10 years down the road thinking, if I go to Leg Up Farm, I'm going to, you know, this is really going to help me in the future. So the idea is at Leg Up Farm, they don't even realize they're in therapy because they're playing in this space that they absolutely love. And while they're doing that, the therapist is wrapping the goals around something that they love doing and they're improving. And that's kind of the whole idea behind Leg Up Farm. Well, this was such a unique concept at the beginning. The therapists, it was so unique to them that it was challenging to kind of get that first staff understanding that model because it was so different from what they were taught in school.
1: Yeah. And, you know, I'm sitting here thinking and processing that. And now you've had thousands of kids who have gone through. And are they, you know, how do you determine what kids are right for the program? How, I would imagine there's obviously there's a process there, because what an incredible leg up, so to speak, is a perfect name. Yeah. For all of them. So autism, there's all different ranges and there's other things that, that kids are dealing with. And it's not one umbrella, is it?
0: Yeah. So this was like another vision at the beginning of Leg Up Farm. It was the idea that instead of becoming a center for one challenge, you know, a child with autism, and that's all we're going to do. The idea was to bring everything together under one roof, that we could create the right plan for each child, that all of our therapists would be working together to create that plan that helped that child achieve their goals and move forward in a way that is customized and best for them. So by offering therapeutic horseback riding and, you know, all these cool spaces outside and a therapy pool and all this stuff, we really could customize what's best for that child. So we have children that have very high abilities and they're struggling in one area. We can create a program specific to that child. And we may have somebody that has really severe, challenging issues, and we create a program for that child. So that's another thing that makes Leg Up Farm unique, is that by offering so many things under one roof, we create a customized program that is beneficial to each individual.
1: Oh, yeah. And I can imagine it's word of mouth and parents that get in and they're seeing the progress of their child. There's nothing more rewarding than that. So for the parents, you've probably gotten amazing feedback.
0: Yeah. And one thing I've always talked to our staff about is just creating this culture of support. Sometimes a parent walks in frustrated. It has nothing to do with us. It's just the stress of the day. And we try to help, you know, support them through that. One of the things of the culture of Leg Up Farm is that we're just there for the family, that we can support them and we can listen. And sometimes that's all that they need, is somebody to listen that understands like the day that they had, and to encourage them that it's going to be better tomorrow.
1: Yeah. And that's the thing that often is missing, as you know. I mean, you wrote a book about it too. So tell us what in the book, Leg Up, The Courage to Dream, and you obviously do this on stage, you do it for different people, I'm sure, because in the speaking business, which I totally get as well. What's that been like to be able to share that and then have people share with you what's happening with them?
0: Yeah, I mean, the idea, I think sometimes we make things too complicated. So if I want to lose 10 pounds, I'm researching apps and getting 100 different recipes, and, you know, I need a trainer and I have to go to the gym, and like I'm overwhelmed even in those 100 things, right? But the reality is, if I picked one big thing and made that change, I would accomplish my goal. You know, so for me, if I just eliminated potato chips and I ate some hummus and carrots on a daily basis, I would probably lose 10 pounds and I wouldn't have to change anything else in my life. So the idea really

0: is about, you know, what is the one big thing that makes impact versus getting frustrated in evaluating 100 apps that can help me. And that's really what the idea with Leg Up Farm was, to focus on the one big thing and then step back and say, how do we get there? And I think what helped me honestly was I didn't know what I couldn't do in the medical field. Mm-hmm. Like when I would talk to doctors and they would say, you know, this is great, but you'll never open. I didn't know what wasn't possible. So it became a big running joke when Leg Up Farm opened, when people would say, we don't do it that way in the medical field, or we don't do it that way with occupational therapy. And I'm like, we need to remove that vocabulary from our thought process. Because if you think like that, you know, we wouldn't innovate in any area. So the big thing for me is to get people to focus on what is that one big thing that you can do that will make significant impact. And the reality is we're all going to make mistakes along the way, and you've got to forgive yourself for whatever that mistake was and look at it as a learning experience and move on, you know, and continue forward. Yeah. And, you know, Leg Up Farm is that idea. I mean, it was 13 years of perseverance, of continuing forward. I would work on one thing for a year, nothing would happen, and all of a sudden three things would happen in the same day. And it was just that idea of continuing to stay focused on what is that big thing that can help all of these families. But then within that, we step back and work on the next big thing that can keep that vision moving forward.
1: Louis Castriotta and I will meet you on the flip with more on his vision for this innovative concept.
2: Stay inspired. Stay tuned to Amazing Americans.
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1: News, I'm Deborah Valentine. A storm in D.C. prompting officials to order people to evacuate the National Mall hours before President Trump was set to deliver his speech tonight. It is now scheduled for 11 p.m. on America's 250th anniversary. Other parts of the country carrying on, including in Charleston, South Carolina, where this woman from Virginia is celebrating.
2: We love the history that's down here and the beautiful weather, and there's just always something wonderful to do, and we just wanted to get out of the hustle and bustle of the D.C. area for the holiday.
1: Pope Leo, the first U.S.-born pontiff, urging Americans today to embrace the nation's history of welcoming migrants.
3: 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There are courts. There's a system of justice.
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5: We have partly sunny conditions today with temperatures warming up to a high in the low 80s throughout this afternoon. By nighttime, we'll be dropping to a low near 60, even in the upper 50s, with decreasing cloud throughout the night. And tomorrow, sunny blue skies with a high in the low 80s for your Monday. Tuesday, even warmer with a high in the mid to upper 80s and more sunny blue skies. That is your latest weather forecast on 102.3, 103.3 FM, 1270 AM, Triple Talk WMKT.
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7: We're back with Louis Castriata on the show. Louis, how tough was it to really make people understand your vision?
8: It was such a unique concept. So the community that I lived in, I always make a joke that, you know, something that's happening on the West Coast ends up happening in York County, Pennsylvania, about 10 years later. So to create one of the most innovative therapy centers in the country in this community, it was just foreign to everyone to look at the world this way. And even after we opened, it was fun. It would be funny. Somebody would call me that would want to take a tour of Leg Up Farm. And they would say, you know, do I need to wear boots? Should I put jeans on? You know, like they just had no idea. And then they show up and they're like, oh, I understand now why you laughed at me when I said that, because it's just such a spectacular place. I mean, even the barn and the indoor riding arena, it's all spectacular. I just wanted to do everything the right way for the families. And that's part of the reason it took as long as it did. But I didn't want to sacrifice, you know, they have enough challenge in their lives that I just wanted to be this to be a spectacular place that for them, they just looked forward to every visit to Leg Up Farm.
7: Yeah. And it's spread to other things too, as well. I mean, you've got a farmer's market. What was the genesis for that? Cause you thought, hey, healthier food, the whole thing, get it you know, from farm to table kind of thing.
8: Yeah. So the idea is really, again, kind of looking at the whole family. I'm a big believer that the way we eat, you know, impacts how we feel, how our body functions. So if we can do all these things right at Leg Up Farm, looking at physical health and emotional and social health and all these things, let's add the food component in, because a lot of children are on special diets and it's hard to find. It was hard to find that food in our community. And, you know, it's funny to me now, we're all focused on removing chemicals from our diet and food coloring and preservatives and all these things. Well, when we opened Leg Up Farmers Market 10 years ago, it was like that from day one, that you don't have to worry about any of those things being in any of the food. And we make sure that we cater to all these special diets that children could be on, where they're keto or the Mediterranean diet or you know, like all these different things. We're all very unique. And, you know, our diet, each one of us, the things we eat, it's different and how it impacts us. So there's not like

0: one size fits all. So it was important to remove all the chemicals from the food, all the bad stuff, and then make everything available that works for you.
1: Yeah. And you have an even bigger vision, believe it or not, people that are listening to this, if you're already blown away by what Louis's done, you'd like to see this in other communities.
0: Yeah. I mean, like, the real big vision here is to share all of this and these ideas and inspire other communities across the country to do similar things, and even inspire them to take action to help someone else. If you don't have a special needs child in your life, I'd like to inspire them to look at the world differently. And I always talk about people and their special gifts. We each have special gifts, and your gift may be making the most amazing chocolate cake ever that will lift up a neighbor or a friend in a time of need. And I just want to encourage people to share their gifts with the people in their communities.
1: When you were going through these, you know, these mini battles and focusing, and you look at the 13 years and you had that vision in your mind, did it blow you away once it all started to happen, meaning to see the reality of that after that length of time and how beautiful? And as you're talking about with the horses, with the way the barn is and people not even knowing what to expect. I mean, do you have to sometimes pinch yourself and say, yeah, this is yeah. Bigger.
0: Yeah. I mean, you have a vision of what it could be. The reality is it's so much better in real life. Mm-hmm. You know, when you kind of watch the children, you know, freely moving around the space and, you know, because another thing that happens in therapy, you know, children a lot of times go into a 10 by 10 room on their own and they don't have a lot of social interaction. Well, the cool thing about Leg Up Farm is they're making friends when they're in therapy because of the gardens and because of the outdoor playground and because of Matthewstown and all these spaces. They're interacting with other children while they're, you know, in therapy, and they're building upon one another's skills. We have this really cool crosswalk with a stoplight inside Leg Up Farm. So one child could be on a bike and another child could be learning what signals are on the crosswalk where they should walk across the street, essentially. So there we find ways that they can also interact with other kids and create friendships.
1: Yeah. Were there, I mean, and that would be something that I think you might expect that would happen, because you understand from Brooke and the things that you deal with as far as socially, how do you make friends? How are you around other kids? So that's brilliant that happened. Were there some unexpected, aha, I can't believe this, I didn't even think about that this was going to create that kind of environment moments for you?
0: When a child spoke for the first time on the back of a horse at 6 years of age, that was incredible. Once I brought our staff in and they kind of understood this kind of big picture vision, then they started to add on and make it bigger and be inspired by all of these things. So I would get a space started in Matthewstown, for example. We had this cool space, you know, in my mind, Lowe's built a space inside Matthewstown. But once our therapist kind of saw that coming, I got it so far. And then all of a sudden, they're adding on, they're putting safety goggles on the kids, a tool belt, and they're hammering plastic nails into styrofoam, and they're doing all these cool things that, you know, it's just a matter of kind of getting them started, and then all of a sudden it begins to blossom. The same thing happened in our equestrian program. They started a horse show team, and they started taking kids out to horse shows. It was like a rodeo roundup. I mean, getting everybody dressed and all these horses and different tack changes and volunteers and sidewalkers. But so impactful.

0: when you don't think your child could ever do anything like that in an organized sport, and then all of a sudden they're out being judged in a ring with sidewalkers and all dressed up. It's so cool.
1: Well, I bet there's a lot of those super, super special moments. The other thing that you might not have realized is that just the impact that it's making outside of York and more people finding out about it. Of course, you're speaking and the book and all of that helps. But tell everybody about this movie that's in the background that's going to happen. Wow.
0: Yeah. So like everything else, I was like, wouldn't this be cool to be made into a movie someday so that we could inspire people across the country? The producer that took on the project joked that he hoped that the movie would be made in a shorter time than it took for Leg Up Farm to open. So,
1: more on the movie when we come back with Louis Castriana.
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2: This is Amazing Americans with Kate Delaney.
1: We're back with Louis Castriava. Louis, we keep talking about the 13 years. Even on the movie set, they poked fun at you, didn't they?
0: That was kind of the running joke on the set when they actually shot the movie. So it's super exciting to take this vision of showing people how we can take something challenging in our lives and do something good for everybody in our community. And that is what the movie's all about. I hope to inspire people to do good things in their community. A lot of fun stars. Jeremy John Wells is playing me in the movie. Heather Graham is playing my wife in the movie. Kevin Nealon is playing my father in the movie. And he brings some really fun, humor as always to a tough subject. Matt Walsh is kind of playing the villain as always with the township supervisors and the county and everybody who are like, you're trying to put a medical facility into a farm. You really want to do that? We don't have rules for that, And then, so it's interesting the things that you have to overcome. Like, who would have guessed that you'd have issues with, all of the zoning and everything. You're just trying to do something good for everybody. And they're like, well, we don't have rules to put a medical facility into a farm. And we don't know how you have office space and horses. And like it was challenging, from a fire safety perspective, like all kinds of different things that you never realized by bringing all of those things together under one roof.
1: Well, I bet. Yeah.
0: But the movie's going to, touch on, some of those fun challenges. The interesting thing is, like, every person that gave me a hard time during the process of creating Leg Up Farm really came back and said, I'm so sorry.

0: Because even neighbors came to the township meetings and, you know, planning meetings like, what are you doing? This is a farming community. Like, you know, what are you trying to build here? And now they all love it. They just love the families and love what's happening at Leg Up Farm. But it's showing kind of that challenge of this giant vision and rallying the community to create something that supports all of us.
1: Yeah, and it shows you how people are resistant to change and things they're not familiar with.
0: Yeah, absolutely. And I don't know how I would have reacted, you know, if somebody wanted to build that across the street. I would have probably had, you know, similar concerns. And on top of the fact that it was so unique to take this medical facility and drop it into a farm environment that, you know, they just didn't know what to think.
1: Yeah. What about the medical profession? I mean, I would think, boy, this would be something I'd be writing papers. If I'm one of the therapists, I'd be telling a lot of people about those success stories and just working in these unique spaces and what that can do to help the child you're working with.
0: Yeah, absolutely. I mean, it just to kind of circle back to that idea, you know, therapy's hard and, you know, a lot of these children are going to therapy 3 times a week, 4 times a week, and it gets old really fast. But by doing it in these unique environments, like it's pleasurable, they're making progress. They don't even realize it. And I always joke now, before Leg Up Farm, kids would cry and siblings would cry because they didn't want to go. And now they're crying because they don't want to leave Leg Up Farm after they get there. So it's a different kind of problem, but it's a good problem.
1: It's a good problem. How about your family? I mean, they went through this whole thing with you. How about the other kids? And you know, we talked about Brooke, but what about the other kids and your wife?
0: I couldn't have done this without my wife, you know, because she allowed me, you know, the time when we're running to sports practices and doctors and things at school, she allowed me the time to be able to chase this dream for Brooke. So, you know, we were partners in this and we each had, you know, our different jobs to be able to make it a success. I couldn't have done it without her. All of my kids helped in different ways along the way. You know, handing out flyers and working at bake sales and, you know, everything you could imagine they all did along the way. We were donated the land. Even the land donor had to stick with me for 10 years. I mean, she donated the land and then it was 10 more years until we opened. So even she had to stick with me. So, I would have neighbors then, you know, coming over to help me weed whack and, you know, just do things to kind of, because we had this sign up, you know, I still laugh about it. We had this sign up when the land was donated that said Leg Up Farm coming soon. Well, that, you know, was another 10 years. And I learned my lesson pretty quickly. At the beginning, I would print on the brochures, you know, opening in 2003, opening in 2004, opening in 2005. Eventually, I stopped printing the opening date on our, you know, all of our materials.
1: Right. I love that coming soon. Do you have that frame somewhere?
0: I'm pretty sure that may make an appearance in the movie somewhere, that coming soon.
1: Yeah, coming soon. Well, and I didn't even ask you this, but, you know, the actors you mentioned, really super famous. I'm sure your wife likes the fact that Heather Graham is playing her. How about you? How do you feel about the characters?
0: Oh, amazing. I mean, absolutely amazing. My wife actually got to double for Heather Graham and do some of the horseback riding. So we had a lot of fun with that. All of my kids are going to make like a, you know, 2-second cameo appearance somewhere in the movie. My appearance is

0: and to feed everybody and everything, they would build a city. And then magically the next day it would be somewhere else. So it was organized chaos, but a whole lot of fun.
1: Yeah. And for you, because you were there and because everybody got to experience it in your family in some way, I mean, wow, when this comes out, can you just imagine it amplifies that even more, that message?
0: Yeah, absolutely. And the stars that I just thought it was so neat. Every one of them took the time to come to Leg Up Farm and wow. spend hours there and learn wow. about what happened. And this comment really will stick with me forever. But one of them said, you know, when you're making a movie, you know, when you go to the actual place that the movie is about, you just don't know what to expect. And sometimes the script is more impressive than what the movie's about. And the comment was, it's way better than I ever expected it to be. And I was pretty blown away by that comment. That, you know, they thought the script was big, but when they actually visited to see what we did, they were like, wow, this is just unbelievable.
1: So I would say, my saying is dream big and then multiply it. And you are a shining example of that. And what an inspiration. Thank you so much for coming on the show. If people want to learn more about you, Louis, how can they do that?
0: Legupfarm.org. And they can get all the details about Leg Up Farm and Able Services and Leg Up Farmers Market and maybe do something great in their community.
1: I love it. Thank you so much for coming on.
0: Thank you very much.
1: I'm Kate Delaney. We'll be back next weekend with another inspiring story. Until then, friends, make it count.
2: Thank you for joining us for another awesome episode of Amazing Americans. Be sure to join us right here at the same time next week for more great stories on Amazing Americans.
3: 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I just want to warn you, traffic is tough out there.
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0: Neil McDonough portrays Jesus. Stacey Keach, Sean Astin, Michael York, and Kristen Bell provide the voices for some of Jesus' notable followers. 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
2: Hundreds of thousands of people are gathering in Iran for the funeral of the late Supreme Leader killed by the U.S. and Israeli airstrikes. Several are calling for President Trump's death as revenge.
3: In his remarks to the nation last night, President Trump spoke about the U.S. military and those U.S. forces who participated in Operation Epic Fury.
4: The president's remarks come as indirect talks between the United States and Iran move forward on a technical level. The ceasefire between the two countries remains in place as regional leaders have expressed the importance of continuing the memorandum of understanding. Despite the diplomatic progress, the funeral for Iran's late supreme leader, the Ayatollah Khamenei, has been a large display of Iranian propaganda as delegations from across the world traveled to Tehran to participate. The funeral will continue until July 9th with millions of Iranians participating.
2: Fox's Trey Yingst. Peace talks have been postponed until the end of that funeral. This week, world leaders, including President Trump, will gather in Turkey for the NATO summit. Iran and the war in Ukraine expected to be major points of discussion. And that will not be the only meeting for President Trump. He says he and Israeli Prime Minister Benjamin Netanyahu could meet at the White House as early as next week, marking their first meeting since the Iran operation started. Former House Speaker Nancy Pelosi's husband facing a possible misdemeanor charge after an apparent hit and run in Napa County Friday. The sheriff's office ruling out driving under the influence, but they will submit a driver reevaluation referral to the California DMV. A spokesperson for the Pelosi family said in a statement, quote, Mr. Pelosi has personally apologized to the owner of the vehicle and assured them that he would take responsibility for the damage. This incident comes after the now 86-year-old Pelosi was charged in a May 2022 DUI crash. I'm Angelo Bavaro, and this is Fox News.
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9: We have partly sunny conditions today with temperatures warming up to a high in the low 80s throughout this afternoon. By nighttime, we'll be dropping to a low near 60, even in the upper 50s, with decreasing cloud throughout the night. And tomorrow, sunny blue skies with a high in the low 80s for your Monday. Tuesday, even warmer with a high in the mid to upper 80s and more sunny blue skies. That is your latest weather forecast on 102.3, 103.3 FM, 1270 AM, Triple Talk, WMKT.
10: Visions of America. 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With Maryland Governor Wes
11: Moore. Fantastic.
10: And with
11: House Speaker
10: Mike Johnson.
11: People that I've ever
10: right
11: met.
10: Now,
11: he's really he's so solid and so respected. The president said that while the thought of putting a young conservative judge on the bench for 40 years is a very important
10: Hello,
11: thing, at the
10: Fox
11: same
10: News
11: time, Alito, quote, will go down as one of the greatest
10: America's
11: of all time. The president also saying, quote, Clarence
10: began with
11: has been a superstar,
10: some of today's top stories, including one we've been
8: tracking. 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
8: On Triple Talk, WMKT, from noon to 3,
10: for The Show. His family says
8: portions
10: he's back in the U.S. and reunited with them.
8: Portions of this program
10: he and 17
8: may be
10: other members of the underground Zion Church were detained in October in one of China's largest crackdowns on a single church in decades. In a statement, the family thanked President Trump for working to gain the pastor's release, including bringing up his case with Chinese President Xi. His daughter and son-in-law have joined us multiple times on the show to tell his story, and we send them our heartfelt celebration at his release. In Venezuela, the death toll from the June 24th earthquakes has risen to more than 2,900 people, with thousands more still unaccounted for. International aid groups continue to arrive in Caracas and other coastal communities to aid in the recovery efforts. And Iran continues to hold massive funeral ceremonies for the late Ayatollah Ali Khamenei, killed back in February as part of joint Israeli-U.S. operations.

0: 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I've been surfing here since I was a kid. Now, seeing my grandson out on the water, it means everything to me. Watching him and taking in the blue waves, the sea breeze, the blurry horizon.
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3: 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In a 1990 interview, Albert gave his impression of President Harry Truman.
4: Harry Truman was the least educated president we had in my time, you know. But he had certain qualities that made him an unusual president. He was the most fearless government official that I've ever known. I remember one time some of us went down to talk to him about what we would like to have brought up through the years, and when he got through, he said, well, boys, I'll tell you, look at all this stuff, but he had a globe on his desk, globe of the world. He says, the only thing I'm really interested in is protecting that little globe.
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5: I'm Chad Pergram at Independence Hall in Philadelphia. Of course, the founders met here to sign the Declaration of Independence. And 250 years later, something else went down that was very big here.
6: The moment we've all been waiting for. We will now lower the time capsule into its home for the next 250 years.
5: They buried a time capsule. It's to be opened in 2276. It contains items from all 50 states.
6: My hope is that when we open this time capsule during America's 500th anniversary, they won't simply discover artifacts, they'll discover us.
5: Shannon?
7: Chad Pergamore, thanks to you. I can only imagine what folks are going to think when they open that time capsule about what's going on now in 2026. So let's talk about that with our Sunday group. Axios politics reporter Steph Kites. Democratic strategist Leslie Marshall. Former White House Deputy Chief of Staff under George W. Bush, Karl Rove. And former Communications Director to House Speaker Kevin McCarthy, Mark Bednar. Welcome to everyone. Happy birthday, America. Great to have you here with us this weekend. All right, a lot of festivities and

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1: Hey!
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4: Please be aware, our area waters have tested positive for invasive species. 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They reproduce rapidly and can lay up to 1,000 eggs a year. It's imperative that we keep them from spreading to other waters in our area. Always remember to trash unused bait when you return to shore. Spread the word, not the crayfish.
3: Great lakes and inland waters, beaches are great recreation spots, but some are very sensitive habitat areas. The Grand Traverse Land Conservancy's Chris Garrick did a video recently about beach etiquette.
5: Walking over dunes can trample sensitive vegetation and lead to excessive erosion, destabilizing the dunes. Dogs roaming off-leash can cause these same issues while also threatening wildlife on the property.
3: Many people don't realize dogs are a threat to nesting shorebirds, even from a distance, and even while on a leash. And some people don't think they need to clean up after their dog does its business on a beach. We've linked to the Conservancy's video on beach etiquette for you at alloutdoorsupdate.com. A little foresight can make everyone's time at beaches and sensitive habitat areas a lot more enjoyable. I'm Jim Bischler.
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7: We have partly sunny conditions today with temperatures warm up to a high in the low 80s throughout this afternoon. By nighttime, we'll be dropping to a low near 60, even in the upper 50s, with decreasing cloud throughout the night. And tomorrow, sunny blue skies with a high in the low 80s for your Monday. Tuesday, even warmer with a high in the mid to upper 80s and more sunny blue skies. That is your latest weather forecast on 102.3, 103.3 FM, 1270 AM, Triple Talk, WMKT.
8: Fox News, I'm Deborah Valentine. A storm in D.C. prompting officials to order people to evacuate the National Mall hours before President Trump was set to deliver his speech tonight. It is now scheduled for 11 p.m. on America's 250th anniversary. Other parts of the country carrying on, including in Charleston, South Carolina, where this woman from Virginia is celebrating.
9: We love the history that's down here.
10: Lieutenant Dan himself,
9: actor
10: and longtime military veteran champion, Gary Sinise.
9: And we just wanted to get out of the hustle and bustle of the D.C. area.
8: Pope Leo, the first U.S.-born pontiff, urging Americans today to embrace the nation's history of welcoming migrants.
11: New York
12: people are in the United
13: what a spectacular
12: States,
13: day it is to celebrate the nation's 250th
12: there
13: birthday.
12: There are
13: ships from 55
8: America's
13: different countries
8: to
13: here
8: Fox
13: today.
8: News.
13: Vice President J.D. Vance has just landed aboard the USS Kearsarge amphibious assault ship.
10: The Vice President overseeing the International Naval Review.
14: Today, we celebrate 250 years of America. Facing the future without fear.
10: And Friday, the president marking the holiday at Mount Rushmore.
15: No other country has done more good for this world than the United States of America.
10: Days after he arrived by train to the opening of the Teddy Roosevelt Presidential Library in North Dakota, escorted by the Rough Riders.
15: We come to the heartland of America to pay tribute to a man who embodied the heart and soul and fight and spirit of our country.
10: Americans celebrating the moment from every corner of the country. We're not only celebrating America, but also the incredible legacy of this USS Nimitz, because after 51 years of service, it is set to retire. Now, I think we have the best place to watch the flyover here.
16: This is the only official America 250 event happening at a military base. So it's really pretty special, because what better way to celebrate America than the men and women who defend it?
11: with us tonight to celebrate the

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4: 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Explore new trails in the recently expanded nature area, and the WLAC staff will lead a guided hike through the newly protected areas, highlighting habitats, forest conditions, and the importance of land conservation. On Friday, July 10th from noon to 3, just south of the Walden Lake Village. And on Saturday, July 11th from 11 to noon, join the Boynt District Library for some bubble science. 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For more information, head to the Boynt District Library website under the Programming and Events tab. The Community Calendar is a service of Triple Talk, WMKT.
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10: declared our independence in 1776.
9: You in control of
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10: Battlefield and signed the Constitution 11 years
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10: later.
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10: Only 116 years after that, Wilbur Wright.
9: Again, that's robinhood.com/
10: 58 years after that, Alan Shepard reached the atmosphere into space, and 8 years after that, Aldrin and Armstrong were boots on the moon. And now we are 26 years straight.
11: Come on, Liam, let's go!
10: In space.
11: Get
10: and
11: open!
10: The future is bright. It's,
11: Marco,
10: it's an amazing history
11: wake
10: lesson
11: up.
10: Just looking back at
11: wake
10: our space
11: up,
10: program
11: Liam.
10: Alone and
11: oh,
10: what
11: come
10: we're
11: on,
10: doing
11: use
10: here
11: your head! I don't want it.
8: Yeah, let's talk about
11: dominate.
8: It because Artemis and some of the Artemis astronauts were on
12: there he goes again. Liam's
8: night,
12: dad yelling from the stands trying to relive his glory days.
13: 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Like, it's not that deep.
12: He seriously needs to get a grip.
13: Does he really think he's helping Liam play better?
12: 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I mean, I would be too.
13: Someone needs to tell him this isn't about him.
12: Yeah, stop trying to coach from the stands and just cheer.
13: That's what Liam wants.
12: That's what we all want.
14: Be your student's biggest fan, not their biggest critic. This message presented by the MHSAA and the Michigan Interscholastic Athletic Administrators Association.
10: Just like we said, historically, we saw the importance historically of maintaining permanence,

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7: The Department of War has designated Anthropic as a supply chain risk. This means defense vendors and contractors have to show that they don't use Anthropic's models in their work with the Pentagon. Anthropic is the first American company to be publicly named a supply chain risk. Fox Business spoke to a member of Anthropic's National Security Council, and he stressed that the move is not only unprecedented, but that their position is being misunderstood. Here is Josh Hodges.
8: We got one of the top three American AI companies being penalized in an extreme fashion for raising concern over future capabilities and impacts that could have on warfighters as well as sort of general population.
7: In a memo, Anthropic CEO Dario Amodei said they have been having productive conversations with the Department of War about, quote, ways we could serve the department. The Undersecretary of War saying on X that there is no active negotiation with Anthropic. For Fox on Tech, I'm Madison Allworth, Fox Business.
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10: The student now goes to college to proclaim rather than to learn. The lessons of the past are ignored and obliterated in a contemporary antagonism known as the generation gap.
11: You just go through a phase of wanting to be up there, you know, in the limelight. But I'm going through a phase now where I don't want to be in the limelight.
12: Ali comes out to meet Frazier, but Frazier starts to retreat. If Frazier goes back an inch farther, he'll wind up in a ringside seat. Ali swings with the left. Ali swings with the right. Look at the kids carry the fight.
13: Everybody just gathered around, organized. And it was orderly. No kids were out of hand. They just wanted to talk. 2 seconds, throwing tear gas, and the kids were picking up and throwing them back at the cops. And they chased the kids over the hill. The cops were boxed in. There was kids all around them. All of a sudden, cops got trigger happy and shot kids.
9: News as it happened. News as it happens.
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14: As anyone would on a milestone birthday, we want to reflect on the state of the nation. I checked in with an American historian, Hoover Institution senior fellow Victor Davis Hanson, to get his report card. I wanted to pick your brain a bit as a historian as we mark 250 years. How do you think we're doing as a country?
15: I think we're doing pretty well. Our Constitution has been under a stress test lately, but it's durable. It's the oldest constitutional republic in the world right now. And as a historian, I always look at the historical barometers of a healthy society, and they're pretty fundamental. Fuel, we're the biggest producer of oil and gas in the history of civilization. Food, we're the largest food producer, contrasted China that imports 30% of its food, 11 million barrels of oil a day. Our military recruitment's up. We're starting to stress quantity and different types of procurement and weaponry. It's at its zenith, I think. It's very good. Our fertility rate, Shannon, has gone back up to about 1.71. It's not where it should at the millennium. That's a good barometer. I think most of our worries are about unity. I think there's a little recrudescence of tribalism where people are identifying by their ethnic, racial, religious, sexual orientation, identity as essential rather than incidental to being an American. And we have the most immigrants we've ever had that were non-native born, 53 million, 16% of the population. We know the melting pot works, it has in the past, but with this new types of large numbers, percentage and actual numbers, we need to get back to the melting pot and kind of drop this salad bowl flirtation. So kind of worried about that. Yeah. But otherwise, I think we're in good shape.
14: Well, that's good, coming from you, to hear the positive outlook. I want to talk through those who aren't so sure. We've got brand new Fox News polling. It says, how well is democracy working in the U.S. today? Extremely or very well, 39%, but 60% say they don't think it's working very well or not at all. What do you say to those who feel like, okay, we've got some negatives here, and for some in our polling, those outweigh the positive?
15: Yeah, I think a lot of it, and I'll be blunt with you, I think a lot of it is the 40 to 45% who are college educated. I spent 50 years of my life in the university, but I must tell you that it's no longer empirical and inductive reasoning anymore. It's more indoctrination, especially

0: responsibly.
1: They're called Trump accounts for kids born during the president's second term, and they have officially launched. Cheryl Cassoni from the Fox Business Network.
2: It is going to be invested in very, I would say, safe investments, index funds, things like that. These kids get $1,000. This is their vehicle for retirement. If you can teach your kids and guide them to keep that money in the market, that's compounding investments. That's compounding interest that builds up over decades. Plus, family, friends, employees. Employees of major companies, all of these, they can get more money added to them. And that's the biggest advantage, is that it's not just $1,000. You can put up to $5,000 a year from grandma, grandpa. They can add into these accounts for these kids.
1: Now, kids will not be able to access the money in the account until they are 18 and can only use it for specific purposes like buying a home or paying for school education. Pop star Taylor Swift, Kansas City Chiefs tight end Travis Kelce officially tying the knot Friday, finally, at Madison Square Garden in New York City.
3: Comedian Adam Sandler officiated the ceremony, and Swift's brother Austin served as man of honor, while Jason Kelce stood by his brother as best man. The 1,000 or so guest list included A-list celebrities and athletes, and the AMC Theaters CEO Adam Aron posted and then later deleted a very detailed recap of the big night, saying in part, quote, "Tonight, a new era in that romantic story commenced. Surprisingly, it all felt intimate and small. Everything was close. I wish you all could have been there with me to witness real, pure, true joy."
1: Fox's Jan Lee Painter to the World Cup. More round of 16 games set for later today. Brazil and Norway facing off in New York, New Jersey. England taking on Mexico down in Mexico City. Just a day away from the U.S. taking on Belgium in Seattle. Kickoff 8 p.m. Eastern time tomorrow night. On Fox, I'm Paul Stevens. This is Fox News.
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5: Triple Talk, WMKT weather forecast.
6: We have partly sunny conditions today with temperatures warming up to a high in the low 80s throughout this afternoon. By nighttime, we'll be dropping to a low near 60, even in the upper 50s with decreasing cloud throughout the night. And tomorrow, sunny blue skies with a high in the low 80s for your Monday. Tuesday, even warmer with a high in the mid to upper 80s and more sunny blue skies. That is your latest weather forecast on 102.3, 103.3 FM, 1270 AM, Triple Talk, WMKT.
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0: multiple plants throughout the ground and you're not having clump forms in your yard. Now, I have a lot of tall fescue in part of the yard that was here when we bought it, and that is very clumpy. 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Now, we do need to take a break here. We'll be back in a few.
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8: I'm Deborah Valentine. A storm in D.C. prompting officials to order people to evacuate the National Mall hours before President Trump was set to deliver his speech tonight. It is now scheduled for 11 p.m. on America's 250th anniversary. Other parts of the country carrying on, including in Charleston, South Carolina, where this woman from Virginia is celebrating.
9: We love the history that's down here and the beautiful weather, and there's just always something.

0: wonderful to do. And we just wanted to get out of the hustle and bustle of the D.C. area for the holiday.
1: Pope Leo, the first U.S.-born pontiff, urging Americans today to embrace the nation's history of welcoming migrants.
2: 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There are courts. There's a system of justice.
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4: We have partly sunny conditions today with temperatures warming up to a high in the low 80s throughout this afternoon. By nighttime, we'll be dropping to a low near 60, even in the upper 50s with decreasing cloud throughout the night. And tomorrow, sunny blue skies with a high in the low 80s for your Monday. Tuesday, even warmer with a high in the mid to upper 80s and more sunny blue skies. That is your latest weather forecast on 102.3, 103.3 FM, 1270 AM, Triple Talk, WMKT.
5: The magnesium is 324, sulfur is 43.6 with a pH of 7.0. Now he's used the Jonathan Green products as of recommended and basically only apply his compost as fertilizer. The compost is just from the kitchen and extended plants, no ashes or lawn clippings. I do cover the garden with winter rye. My question is, all these values are well above optimum. What should I limit in my compost heap? Well, let's talk a little bit first about the numbers that you gave me. They're definitely very high. I didn't see the nitrogen. All I got was the potassium on there, but those numbers are high. Your pH level is high, but the one that sticks out is the magnesium. The magnesium is at 324 parts per million. Well, I'll tell you, I believe it's supposed to be closer to 100, if I remember correctly, but it's not supposed to be that high. Magnesium creates a blocker in the system and in the soil system and doesn't really allow fertilizer to move where it needs to go. You might notice some plants maybe are a little slower, some plants have some issues here and there, but it doesn't always, you know, it creeps up on you. It's nothing somewhat major at this point. But if this is a vegetable garden, you know, 7.0 for a pH is good. We could drop it a little bit to a 6.5, or 6.5, 6.7. But we need to drop all these numbers that you have in the lawn, especially that magnesium. Now, you mentioned the Jonathan Green products. They have a product called Love Your Soil. Love Your Soil is a product. It does have sulfur, which you have a good amount in there, and it does have a little bit of calcium on some of their aspects. But the Love Your Soil is a product that will break down that magnesium. It will break down all these other elements that are kind of stuck in your soil. And so every once in a while, it needs a good flush through to get the nutrients where it needs to be. We don't want these nutrients to be so high. You know, phosphorus in New England, usually high already. That's why you see a lot of phosphorus-free type fertilizers. But you got to do something about it when it's there. We got to flush it through the system. And that's where that Love Your Soil comes in. That Love Your Soil can be done in 3 applications in a full season and break up those numbers by over half and bring them down a level where now the fertilizer and everything you're putting down can go into the system, be used the way it needs to be, and the excess can be flushed through. So that Love Your Soil you do in 6-week intervals. So say you were to do it today. So you would do one today, you would do one application in 6 weeks, and then 6 weeks after that. Now, the recommendation on the package will say 6 pounds per 1,000 square feet if you're trying to keep the product

0: That's 800-948-1659.
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12: Hundreds of thousands of people are gathering in Iran for the funeral of the late Supreme Leader killed by the U.S. and Israeli airstrikes. Several are calling for President Trump's death as revenge.
13: In his remarks to the nation last night, President Trump spoke about the U.S. military and those U.S. forces who participated in Operation Epic Fury.
14: The president's remarks come as indirect talks between the United States and Iran move forward on a technical level. The ceasefire between the two countries remains in place as regional leaders have expressed the importance of continuing the memorandum of understanding. Despite the diplomatic progress, the funeral for Iran's late supreme leader, the Ayatollah Khamenei, has been a large display of Iranian propaganda as delegations from across the world traveled to Tehran to participate. The funeral will continue until July 9th with millions of Iranians participating.
12: Fox is

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2: We have partly sunny conditions today with temperatures warming up to a high in the low 80s throughout this afternoon. By nighttime, we'll be dropping to a low near 60, even in the upper 50s with decreasing cloud throughout the night. And tomorrow, sunny blue skies with a high in the low 80s for your Monday. Tuesday, even warmer with a high in the mid to upper 80s and more sunny blue skies. That is your latest weather forecast on 102.3, 103.3 FM, 1270 AM, Triple Talk, WMKT.
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5: 50 years. 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
7: Please be aware, our area waters have tested positive for invasive species. 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It's imperative that we keep them from spreading to other waters in our area. 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
6: Great lakes and inland waters, beaches are great recreation spots, but some are very sensitive habitat areas. The Grand Traverse Land Conservancy's Chris Garrick did a video recently about beach etiquette.
8: Walking over dunes can trample sensitive vegetation and lead to excessive erosion, destabilizing the dunes. Dogs roaming off-leash can cause these same issues while also threatening the wildlife on the property.
6: Many people don't realize dogs are a threat to nesting shorebirds even from a distance and even while on a leash. 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We've linked to the Conservancy's video on beach etiquette for you at alloutdoorsupdate.com. A little foresight can make everyone's time at beaches and sensitive habitat areas a lot more enjoyable. I'm Jim Mishler.
9: Fox News, I'm Deborah Valentine. A storm in D.C. prompting officials to order people to evacuate the National Mall hours before President Trump was set to deliver his speech tonight. It is now scheduled for 11 p.m. on America's 250th anniversary. Other parts of the country carrying on, including in Charleston, South Carolina, where this woman from Virginia is celebrating.
10: We love the history that's down here and the beautiful weather, and there's just always something wonderful to do, and we just wanted to get out of the hustle and bustle of the D.C. area for the holiday.
9: Pope Leo, the first U.S.-born pontiff, urging Americans today to embrace the nation's history of welcoming migrants.
11: If people are in the United States illegally, there are ways to treat that. There are courts. There's a system of justice.
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12: Triple Talk, WMKT weather forecast.
13: We have partly sunny conditions today with temperatures warming up to a high in the low 80s throughout this afternoon. By nighttime, we'll be dropping to a low near 60, even in the upper 50s with decreasing cloud throughout the night. And tomorrow, sunny blue skies with a high in the low 80s for your Monday. Tuesday, even warmer with a high in the mid to

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0: collar. Warren, I've watched and listened to you for years. I trust your advice, my friend. What can I do? We're going to take a break. When we come back, I'm going to respond to Keith. And Keith, I'm so glad you asked me and you didn't go ahead and take some of the advice that you took out there. Again, the number, if you want to leave me a message, 24/7, 877-725-8255. 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I'm telling you, it's free, and I'll be posting more and more and more stuff there. youtube.com/Warren Eckstein. Let me do this. Let me take a quick break and then get back to answering Keith from the Jersey Shore. I'm Warren Eckstein. 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
18: Well, President Trump was hailing the Brooklyn Bridge last night in his America 250 speech as one of the greatest architectural feats of all time. New York City firefighters were rushing to protect it from burning down. The fire broke out on the bridge during the city's 4th of July fireworks show, and crowds could see flames spreading and setting off a plume of smoke. Four firefighters were able to extinguish that blaze. It's a big day for race fans. NASCAR is back in Chicago.
19: The NASCAR Cup Series is back at Chicagoland Speedway for the first time since 2019 as drivers compete in the Eero 400. The Chicago street course is no more after three seasons, but it's safe to say that this race will be an unpredictable one as roughly half of the field will run their first race on the track. And only three drivers have won there before: Brad Keselowski, Denny Hamlin, and Alex Bowman. This race Sunday also marks round two of the in-season challenge, a head-to-head single elimination tournament. Round one was last week at Sonoma when Shane Vanguesbergen took the checkered flag at the Toyota Save Mart 350. The action from Chicagoland begins at 6 p.m. Eastern. Tony Genualdo, Fox News.
18: No love song here. A country music star is filing for divorce.
20: John Party took to Instagram to reveal he and his wife Summer are getting divorced. In a joint post, Party and his wife announced they will be ending their marriage, writing in part, "After much thought, we have made the difficult decision to end our marriage. Our daughters will always remain our highest priority, and we are committed to moving forward.

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1: Today, mostly sunny skies with highs near 81. Tonight, a slight chance of rain showers before 8 o'clock. Few clouds with lows around 60. Tomorrow, sunny with highs near 81 and a low of 62. And more sunshine for Tuesday with a high of 86 and a low of 64. That is a look at your forecast on Triple Talk 102.3 and 103.3 FM, 1270 AM WMKT.
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4: 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So let's roll right to this, Heather. Let's just talk about what's going on in the marketplace and what kind of, actually, in my opinion, necessitated something different. So let's talk just about, you know, why are we doing this and why is this important?
5: Yeah, so, you know, we're starting to see for employers, the annual increases year over year are starting to increase at an extreme rate where employers are getting to the point where they just simply cannot afford it. And so we're looking at alternative solutions. What's another strategy for those employers? 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

0: 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Explore new trails in the recently expanded nature area, and the WLAC staff will lead a guided hike through the newly protected areas, highlighting habitats, forest conditions, and the importance of land conservation. On Friday, July 10th, from noon to 3, just south of the Walden Lake Village. And on Saturday, July 11th, from 11 to noon, join the Boyne District Library for some bubble science. Parents bring the kids to explore the world of bubble geometry, hands-on experiments, and so much more. Registration is required for this free event, as space is limited for children ages 5 to 10. For more information, head to the Boyne District Library website under the Programming and Events tab. The Community Calendar is a service of Triple Talk, WMKT.
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2: 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We're talking about a product called Personal Blue. 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We talked about that in the first segment, so you know what that is now. If you want to learn more about this, the phone number is 888-391-8532 in Nebraska, 888-391-8532. The website, nebraskablue.com. 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But nebraskablue.com is the website. Or if you want to just call and be able to talk to Heather or one of their representatives just to explain this to you, listening to the show, you're getting a lot of information, but if you have questions or want to know, well, how many of my employees, whatever, how would this work? They're happy to chat with you. Once again, 888-391-8532. All right. So one of the things that I think is interesting about this, and I walked out of that last segment and talked about it, is this is really kind of like a 401k when you talk about defined contribution.
3: Absolutely.
2: I mean, in other words, the definition of defined contribution used for 401ks. Talk about that and how this is similar in the respect of defined contribution.
4: Yeah, so what we're saying is, okay, for the employer, you get to set what your cost is going to be. Rather than someone coming to you to say, hey, you're having to pay this amount of money for your employers, you're having to contribute this percentage for your employees, you have to participate at this level. None of that applies here in this type of model. So in this model, we're saying, okay, employer, what do you want to set your budget as? Let's say, for example, over the year, you want to spend $1 million evenly, for the year on coverage. So we would take that amount and we would say, okay, how many employees you have and divide that in the months. So we're saying, okay, I'm just rounding here, $500 per employee. So that is the defined contribution. As the employer, you're saying, I'm offering $500 for my employees. They then turn around and take that money. You will fund that account and those employees get to choose which plan that they want to select.
2: Now, they cannot take that money and go buy a cruise at the end of the
4: Correct.
2: Year.
4: Correct, they cannot.
2: I want to be clear on this, okay? You cannot take that money and set it aside and then go use it to buy your cruise on Carnival Cruise, okay?
4: Yes.
2: It's a little different deal, right?
4: Yes, that's a different deal. So, that employer is saying, hey, I'm offering you this $500. You can take the full $500. Sometimes those employees might choose a plan that's less expensive. Whatever is less expensive, that money does still go back to that employer. So there's opportunities for that employer to continue to save money, but you're setting that budget year over year. And so you can set up a budget for 3 years and say, hey, I'm only going to contribute this amount of money over the next 3 years. You set that cost, you set that fixed budget, and you know exactly how much you're going to pay.
2: So let's go back to something. This is important. So on the ACA models and on the current small group policies are out there, level premium, go through the whole whatever, okay. There is a participation requirement.
4: Absolutely.
2: So now we'll go back to this 10 life employer.
4: Mm-hmm.
2: And you come in with the renewal premiums for a standard type small group policy, and they're up

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5: I'm Deborah Valentine. A storm in D.C. prompting officials to order people to evacuate the National Mall hours before President Trump was set to deliver his speech tonight. It is now scheduled for 11 p.m. on America's 250th anniversary. Other parts of the country carrying on, including in Charleston, South Carolina, where this woman from Virginia is celebrating.
6: We love the history that's down here and the beautiful weather, and there's just always something wonderful to do, and we just wanted to get out of the hustle and bustle of the D.C. area for the holiday.
5: Pope Leo, the first U.S.-born pontiff, urging Americans today to embrace the nation's history of welcoming migrants.
7: 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There are courts. 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
9: Today, mostly sunny skies with highs near 81. Tonight, a slight chance of rain showers before 8 o'clock. Few clouds with lows around 60. Tomorrow, sunny with highs near 81 and a low of 62. And more sunshine for Tuesday with a high of 86 and a low of 64. That is a look at your forecast on Triple Talk 102.3 and 103.3 FM, 1270 AM WMKT.

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3: 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Once you get 5 feet from the boundary, you'll hear a warning tone. And then once you actually get to the fence line or the boundary, you will get a vibration, tactile feedback, or a static correction if you choose to do so. And that's totally optional. And so there's several warnings for the dog to hear and feel before they actually cross that boundary.
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1: Long funeral. I'm Deborah Valentine, Fox News. 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Fox's

0: sunny with highs near 81 and a low of 62, and more sunshine for Tuesday with a high of 86 and a low of 64. That is a look at your forecast on Triple Talk 102.3 and 103.3 FM 1270 AM WMKT.
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0: What do you believe made you want to work in this industry?
1: I mean, since I was a little kid, I was putting models together of planes and tanks and things that defend this country. I have a passion for those who serve. I almost became one of those people. I was medically ineligible. That's a longer story. But again, I think, you know, I have a passion for people who serve this country.
2: Mm-hmm. Amaya?
3: Who's your biggest supporter?
1: I think my biggest supporter is actually my kids. And I think that's the greatest example of that, because that's who I want to be to them. I want to be their superhero, their mentor, their leader, the person they look up to the most, right?
2: Matt?
4: In your business dealing with some government entities, how is that different than dealing with other like private sector companies?
1: I mean, the government has a lot of rules, right? There's a lot of regulations. There's a lot of rules. There's a lot of things you can and can't do, a lot of guardrails. So you have to know what those are to play within those guardrails. And, you know, thankfully, there are lawyers on the planet that teach you how to do that. Otherwise, it's a tough business because you could go.
2: Mm-hmm. Danny, it seems to me you're a pretty driven kind of guy. What do you think your greatest accomplishment's been?
1: I published my first book in January, and that journey that took me on was one of self-reflection and introspection that I would not ever give up. I took a look at everything that I ever did or every choice I made, and that was a wonderfully positive experience.
2: Mm-hmm. What's the website address for this organization known as Accelerate Solutions?
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2: 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And we'll be back in a moment right after this quick break. 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

0: wrong. If I'm wrong, where's the evidence anywhere that I'm wrong? Where's the evidence anywhere that they will adhere to an agreement? In the out years, certainly. Where is it? 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
2: 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As with most companies right now, we're building that next team to carry our industry forward. 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
3: I'm Deborah Valentine. A storm in D.C. prompting officials to order people to evacuate the National Mall hours before President Trump was set to deliver his speech tonight. It is now scheduled for 11 p.m. on America's 250th anniversary. Other parts of the country carrying on, including in Charleston, South Carolina, where this woman from Virginia is celebrating.
4: We love the history that's down here and the beautiful weather, and there's just always something wonderful to do, and we just wanted to get out of the hustle and bustle of the D.C. area for the holiday.
3: Pope Leo, the first U.S.-born pontiff, urging Americans today to embrace the nation's history of welcoming migrants.
5: 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There are courts. There's a system of justice.
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6: Triple Talk, WMKT weather forecast.
7: Today, mostly sunny skies with highs near 81. Tonight, a slight chance of rain showers before 8 o'clock. Few clouds with lows around 60. Tomorrow, sunny with highs near 81 and a low of 62. And more sunshine for Tuesday with a high of 86 and a low of 64. That is a look at your forecast on Triple Talk 102.3 and 103.3 FM, 1270 AM WMKT.
8: We're back. 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Let's get to know Dave DeLisa, who's chairman of the board of Pinoni. Dave, what is Pinoni? What are you guys doing?
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8: Wow. Where are you from? How many brothers and sisters? Where are you in the pecking order?
9: So I grew up in Philadelphia in the Port Richmond section. I am the youngest of three. I have two older sisters.
8: Gotcha. And 8 to 14, you told me you went to a Catholic school, that your parents had a store attached to the house because you grew up in a row house that was a luncheonette, and that you were working there since you were 8 or 9 years old, and that you were also a little bit into sports. But I got a question for you. The fact that your parents ran a business, were you raised with a lot of money?
9: No, I was not raised with a lot of money. But the fact that my parents owned a business, it was connected to our house, and it just provided opportunity. I started working there, sweeping floors, cleaning up, you know, counting the money from the pinball machine, make sure the soda box was full and all that good stuff.
8: Well, what impressed me when we were talking earlier is I asked you, didn't it stink the fact that your friends were out playing and then you had to work? And you said, no, my friends would come in and hang out with us. And that I really enjoyed the relationships.

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11: Taron, how have you changed since middle school? How have you shifted?
12: How I changed since middle school? I was the type of person in middle school that didn't want to listen to nobody or take orders from nobody. But when I came to here at Hope Works, they taught me that authority is the best way in life. You have to listen to rules. You have to follow the rules because that's the only way that you're going to accomplish something in life.
11: Mr. DeLisi, want to give me a hand getting to Taron a little bit? What kind of your thoughts you've got or questions for Taron you have?
13: Taron, what kind of work are you interested in? What kind of projects do you like to do?
12: So I'm like a very type of person that love helping people just like you. So right now here at Hope Works, I'm in the RCM department. So what I do in RCM is basically handle the back end office of healthcare. So basically I handle patient registration, and an authorization. So I make sure that insurance is right. I make sure that the appointments is booked and up to date and make sure that insurance is paying for what they need to pay for.
11: Mm-hmm.
13: Helping people.
11: Yeah. Let me ask you a question. Mr. DeLisi, in your organization, where do people that like to help people, where do they fit in your organization?
13: Well, we have a lot of support staff here, whether they be accounting people or IT people or whatever. So that's where people like Taron fit in. As that, he called it back office. You know, we don't call it that, but that's really what it is, right?
11: How about that? Taron, it sounds to me like, you know, Mr. DeLisi's business, you could fit in there as well.

0: Elizabeth's talking about with love and family and all that other kinds of stuff in terms of her be having a successful career?
1: Well, listen, Herb's known me for a number of years. And to me, Elizabeth, family is everything. If you're successful, you want to share with somebody. In my case, obviously, it's my family, my wife, my kids, my sisters. So I think that's great. Now, where did you grow up?
2: I grew up here in South Jersey.
1: Okay, what community?
2: It's called Haddon Heights. It's a small town.
1: Well, I live not far away. I live in Washington Township in Gloucester County.
2: Oh, okay, yeah.
1: But when you still talk about creativity, what are you doing? Art, photography? What are you doing?
2: Just anything that really makes me feel like I can be myself. I grew up a dancer and in like the performing arts. I also write and I draw and just any way I can express
0: myself.
2: We're
0: going to continue this conversation offline. 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Miller, and most recently, Jill Guerin, director of communications, the Charleston Dirty Birds. 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It's realworldleaders.org. 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Thank you for joining us today and have a nice day. Bye-bye.
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13: Even storms couldn't stop the celebrations. I'm Carmen Roberts, Fox News. A massive celebration in honor of the nation's 250th birthday kicked off last night despite weather concerns. Fox's Rich Edson has more from Washington.
14: Yesterday, much of the show here was up. The Air Force Thunderbirds, Navy Blue Angels, Army Golden Knights, aircraft also from the Marines and Coast Guard, strategic bombers, Air Force One, F-35s. There should have been more, but officials cleared them all because of lightning risk. That delayed President Trump's speech, but eventually it was on. President honored American veterans from across our military history, including bringing up several from the Second World War, which the U.S. entered when the United States was only 165 years old. Then the largest firework display in history, reportedly about 50 times larger than you usually get here on the 4th of July.
13: And most U.S. cities, of course, held celebrations. In New York City, there was a huge one as well. And Mayor Zohran Mamdani gave his own speech reflecting on America and its ideals. In New York, an officer.

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6: Welcome to Liberty Nation Radio, special 4th of July edition. We have with us today Tim Donner and Scott Rasmussen. It's going to be quite the show. Let's dive straight in. Hello and welcome to Liberty Nation Radio, heard coast to coast on the Radio America Network from our flagship station in the nation's capital, WWRC in Washington, D.C. I'm your host, as always, Mark Angelides. We're very fortunate to have with us today the man, the myth, the legend, Mr. Scott Rasmussen. Thanks for being here, Scott.
7: It's great to be with you today. It's actually cooler here in Florida than it is in London. It's kind of an amazing thing.
6: I know. It just doesn't last for us, though. It'll be rain soon enough. Rain soon enough. So, Scott, the reason we've got you in today is I'm really excited about your new book, Out of Touch, The Elite 1% and the Battle for America's Soul. And I really, really wanted to dig deep into this because, like yourself, I think that the divide in America is not so much left, right, liberal, conservative. I'm a wholehearted believer in the idea that there's a battle going on for the soul, and it's not through the divisions which we usually put things in the prism of. So could you give us an explanation of, first, what the book's about, and second, I have my opinion on why I think now is the absolutely perfect time for it to come out, but if you could give us your view on it.
7: Well, the reason for writing this book right now is because I think people are misinterpreting all the political toxicity. Mm. We talk about a 50-50 nation or progressives versus MAGA, whatever you want to talk about. I actually believe America is what I call a 10-10-80 nation, not a 50-50 nation. There are 10% on the political left who are really active and who are engaged in a bitter war with 10% on the political right. The two sides are so consumed with beating the other team that they've forgotten about the 80%, the people who don't live and breathe politics, the people who they're supposed to represent. And for me, the reason this is so tragic is those 80%ers, the people who have better things to do with their lives than all day, all politics, all day, every day, they still believe in America's founding ideals of freedom, equality, and self-governance. They avoid the political wars because it's just so toxic. And more importantly, you know, change really does begin outside the political process. These are the people that are moving our nation forward. So I wanted to get that concept out there. And then my research has shown over the years that there is a very elite 1% group that drives our political narrative. It's not the richest 1%. They certainly have influence and they get talked about a lot. But this group, the people with a postgraduate degree, they make a lot of money, and they live in densely populated urban areas, the Manhattans and DCs of the world. They control a lot of our political narrative. And bluntly, they don't like America's founding ideals. They're part of the Wilsonian tradition. They tend to think the politically active elites tend to think the rest of us have too much individual freedom. They tend to have very extreme views, and yet they delude themselves into thinking that most Americans agree with them. And the one that horrifies me as much as any, half of them don't think you should be allowed to vote unless you have a college degree. This group controls the narrative. They're sparking a lot of fights, and we need to fight back.
6: You know, it's fascinating that the idea that, you know, you have a college degree to vote, because then we can be sure you've been indoctrinated in the correct principles, right? So something you mentioned there was about the founding ideals of freedom, equality, and self-governance. And I noticed on one of your many projects, the Napolitan News Service, that you have some pretty fascinating polling on that.
7: Yes, we actually worked with Jigsaw, which is a tech incubator inside Google, and we created a new type of polling platform to listen to people, to let them speak in their own words rather than having, you know, me

0: But you should never overestimate their level of political knowledge. That last part really important.
1: Yeah. Very much so. Very much so. We're going to be back with Scott Rasmussen after this short break. Don't go anywhere.
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2: 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I remain Mark Angelides, as always. But we're continuing our conversation with Scott Rasmussen, who has a great new book out called Out of Touch, The Elite 1% and the Battle for America's Soul, published by Simon & Schuster. Scott, thanks for sticking around. With your thesis here, what is it that you want people to really understand and take away from the book? If you could give, like, 2 points that you want every reader, because people read it at different levels of operation, don't they? Some people skim through and they get it. Some people think deep and they put little, what were they called that Benjamin Franklin used to do? The commonplace notes and things like that. What are like 2 things that you would hope that everybody, no matter what level of depth they read, pull out of it?
3: Well, the first thing is that America's best days are still to come. I confess right up front in the book that I am an optimist. There's a couple of reasons for the optimism, but the biggest is that I do see more polling data than just about anybody. And when you look at the data, the American people do embrace, whether it's our new polling techniques or the more traditional approaches, the American people continue to embrace those values. It is the political system that is kind of broken down. And unfortunately, not all of our leaders embrace those values. So you get into some conflicts, but that's, you know, that's the source of my optimism. And then the second thing is a concept that I call radical incrementalism, which sounds like a crazy thing, but it's the idea that you bring about massive change by doing small steps repeatedly. And we're not going to have a knight in shining armor come in and fix everything in our country or in any country, because that's not the way the world works. It's going to be gradual, bit by bit change. And I give some great examples of how it's worked in history. But right now, I think the one change that I would like everybody to ask or to implement is to begin a political discussion by asking who decides, not what should the policy be, who should decide this? Is this something that the federal government should decide, a local town council, a family, a state government? Once you do that, you change the discussion. If we ask about cell phone bans, well, it turns out most people think cell phones should be banned in school. Great. However, hardly anybody thinks that should be a federal decision. When you dig a little bit deeper, you find that a majority of parents with kids in school want their kids to have a cell phone. So how do you begin to create a structure that factors in that interest? And this question, who decides, it's obviously been a very big part of our history. It started with no taxation without representation. Who should decide our taxes? That's the way you bring about change. And I talk through the book how you can implement that in practical ways, bring decision-making closer to home.
2: I think everybody would prefer more autonomy over what's happening in their lives. And could you give us a couple of examples of how an individual can how an individual can encourage the elected representatives, because we live within systems. How can power be shifted, even if in radical, minute steps? How can that be shifted back from a federal system, a central government, to an individual?
3: So there's 519,000 state and local elected officials in America. These are people who actually know their constituents. They see them in the grocery store. They see them at a football game. You know, they're part of the community. And at the same time, members of Congress do listen to them. So they are a pivotal part of the system. And another part of the system that we live in today is we have a bureaucracy. A federal bureaucracy issues what they call guidances. This is not really a law, but it functions as a law because they're telling state and local officials and businesses how they will enforce a new law passed by Congress. Too often in America, whether you accept a guide

0: guidance from the federal bureaucracy or not is decided by a state or local bureaucrat. I'm suggesting that every school board should say, if there's a guidance that comes down from the federal government affecting our schools, the school board should vote on. Let's let local elected officials have a say. If it's, you know, some other branch of government, you do the same thing. This doesn't sound like a big deal. But if you begin to think of the implications, all of a sudden now these bureaucrats' work is being held up and discussed in a public forum where there's going to be a vote, and it changes the entire dynamic of the process. Over time, it begins to shift the way that regulations are implemented and really the way laws are shaped.
1: Yeah, and actually, it reminds me of the, I believe the Chevron deference got overturned by reason. And what you, I guess, correct me if I'm wrong here, what you're saying is that the situation under the Chevron deference was that officers would decide how the things are implemented. What you're saying is spread that out more locally. And so I guess essentially Bob and Jan down the road need to stand for the local school board and then gather together and see how we implement this in the local level. Is that roughly it?
0: That's a big part of it. I'm not asking people to go to Washington and beg for power. They already have the authority. You know, if there was one of the regulations that was proposed by the federal bureaucracy said that there should be no humor in road signs because it will encourage disrespect for the signs. Now, first of all, I can't even imagine why you would write that. But
1: sure,
0: maybe you live in a state where they think humor is good on road signs. Why should Texas or Florida or some other state adhere to this? Who should make that decision? Well, if the decision is being made by a state bureaucrat in the Department of Transportation, they're just likely to go along because you don't want to rock the boat. If a state legislature considered it or some other group of elected officials, they'd have a great opportunity to say, this is crazy. It's just a little bit of a way of pushing back. But think about this. If every elected body in America, all of the state and local groups, if they rejected just one measure every month, that would be 1 million rejections a year. All of a sudden, the federal bureaucracy would have these people pushing back on them. And members of Congress would be saying, "What? Why have you got everybody mad at me for this?" It shifts power little bits at a time.
1: It's fascinating. I'm so looking forward to reading the book. Scott, could you let our listeners and viewers know where's the best place to follow your work, where they can get hold of your book and get in touch with you or interact with you if that's a thing that you enjoy doing in your rarefied time?
0: So the NapolitanNews.org is a great place to go for our latest polling data. You can follow me on Twitter. Excuse me, on X at Scott W. Rasmussen, also on Instagram at The Scott Rasmussen. So happy to interact in any of those ways. And you'll be seeing a lot more of our work in the near future. The book, of course, there's a place called Amazon, and you can go there and download that book, find it, and it's also in many bookstores around the country.
1: I've heard of Amazon. I'll have to Google it, what it was.
0: Yeah.
1: Scott Rasmussen, thanks ever so much for joining us. Really appreciate it.
0: Thank you.
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1: News. I'm Deborah Valentine. A storm in D.C. prompting officials to order people to evacuate the National Mall hours before President Trump was set to deliver his speech tonight. It is now scheduled for 11 p.m. on America's 250th anniversary. Other parts of the country carrying on, including in Charleston, South Carolina, where this woman from Virginia is celebrating.
2: We love the history that's down here and the beautiful weather, and there's just always something wonderful to do, and we just wanted to get out of the hustle and bustle of the D.C. area for the holiday.
1: Pope Leo, the first U.S.-born pontiff, urging Americans today to embrace the nation's history of welcoming migrants.
3: 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There are courts. There's a system of justice.
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4: Triple Talk, WMKT weather forecast.
5: Today, mostly sunny skies with highs near 81. Tonight, a slight chance of rain showers before 8 o'clock. Few clouds with lows around 60. Tomorrow, sunny with highs near 81 and a low of 62. And more sunshine for Tuesday with a high of 86 and a low of 64. That is a look at your forecast on Triple Talk 102.3 and 103.3 FM, 1270 AM WMKT.
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7: 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I continue to be your host, Mark Angelides, and we are joined by longtime host of this here podcast and Liberty Nation senior political analyst, Mr. Tim, celebrating the 4th of July dinner. How are you, sir? Happy 4th.
8: Well, but that was a very pregnant pause there, Mark.
7: Well, I was trying to remember what this amazing word is that I see everywhere for 250th anniversary. It's a semi-quintennial.
8: Semi-quincentennial.
7: Semi-quincentennial.
8: Very good.
7: I'll put it in the memory palace.
8: Just so the listeners know, we know you're going to be spewing pro-British propaganda.
7: Of course.
8: Going back 250 years, you're going to support King George. You're going to say that all the taxes that they imposed, the tea tax, all of that, is all justified. It was all the correct thing to do to keep these undisciplined patriots from rebelling.
7: You mean those British folk, right? Who, you know, born in Britain, educated in Britain. Those chaps you're talking about, right? Those
8: here ones. We go. I told you.
7: You started.
8: What to expect it.
7: No, I am.
8: The ones that were educated in Britain. The ones who were educated.
7: No, I go with, I can't remember the gentleman who said it, but it's your favorite advert, I believe, for the airlines.
8: Oh,
7: come
8: yes.
7: Back. All is forgiven.
8: All is forgiven. Robert Morley, as I recall, who's just the funniest. Yeah. Do come home. All is forgiven. Arguably the greatest ad of all time.
7: Pretty good stuff. So, Tim, yes, it is the 250th anniversary of the great, great nation that is the United States of America. I guess what I wanted to really discuss is, where are we 250 years from the founding of this incredible experiment that, let's be clear, I don't think there's any other way to put it, has been the most successful nation in the history of the world.
8: Yeah.
7: I think that's a fair assessment.
8: 250 years in. Now, I think back to when King Charles appeared before Congress earlier this year, and he said 250 years ago, which we

0: just yesterday. I mean, 250 years is nothing compared to the civilizations of Europe. And yet, at the same time, I don't think that the founding fathers, in all honesty, were the least bit certain that their experiment would last beyond a generation or two.
1: Sure.
0: As a matter of fact, I mean, Thomas Jefferson basically said that. This was, you know, this was a noble experiment, and it was something that was, look, it was almost impossible for them to win the revolution, but they did. And then it seemed almost impossible for them to, for the Americans, the newly freed Americans, to govern themselves. See, that was the part, governing yourself, that had been something that had never been tried in the form here. Of course, you'd had the Greek democracy, but it had never been tried before, this system of checks and balances, so that no one person or branch would have too much power, but would be checked by the other branches. I mean, and it has worked out better, I think, than the founders could have imagined. And yet, at the same time, I think when they see the size and scope and reach and regulation and taxation of the federal government, the central state, I think they would be appalled. And they'd certainly be appalled by the growing appetite for socialism, which, let's face it, is more just like the culmination of this rise in progressivism, which now it's not even good enough to be progressive, right? If you're a Democrat, now you have to be socialist if you want to really make an impact on the party. So I think the answer is that most of the founders would have been very uncertain that we would last 250 years. However, they probably would have thought, Mark, that the only way we survived 250 years was by keeping the government relatively small and out of the lives of people, and that individual freedom, including the right to vote, the right to speak freely, the right to exercise religion in whatever way you choose, and the right to bear arms for self-defense. These were all critical elements of the American independence. And I think what they'd be shocked about more than anything, Mark, is that we've survived this long while we are pulling away at the fabric of the Constitution that the founders and framers developed. They'd be shocked that we could still be together when there have been so many breaches of constitutional order. But I think in the end, what we're seeing is that the balance of power works. It works in a way that we weren't sure, because nothing had ever been done like it before.
1: So it's what you say about the, and I'm calling it what it is, their assaults on the Constitution, really.
0: Yes.
1: I mean, there's a meme, isn't there? It's that second one, that Second Amendment, try and make it clearer so an idiot can understand it. And it's, you know, how much interpretation
0: need? Here's what the leftist position is, mostly that a well-armed militia, which is outlined in the Second Amendment, applies to like the National Guard.
1: Yeah. Right?
0: That it's just for those who are professionally assigned to that, when in fact the whole point of the Second Amendment, which they miss, is self-protection. The first thing that tyrants do, what is it? They confiscate the means of self-defense.
1: Yeah.
0: They confiscate guns. So that's patently obvious. And a well-armed militia, what that meant was all capable men.
1: Yeah.
0: A well-armed militia was basically the collective of America.

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1: I'm the threat that's already inside the house. 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
6: And you're back on Liberty Nation Radio, head coast to coast on the Radio America Network, continuing our 4th of July special with Tim Donner, longtime host of this here radio show. Thanks for sticking around, Tim. So here we are, 250 years into the greatest political experiment known to man. And I want you to cast your eyes forward a little for me, Tim. Not too far, we're not talking 250 years forward, but I think when you have an anniversary like this, the same as when you have an anniversary with your spouse, you know, it's a time for reflecting on what's past. But the conversation over the nice candlelight dinner, it always turns to what are we doing next? You know,
7: yeah.
6: Assuming your relationship's pretty good, right? What are we doing next? Where are we going next? What are we going to in the future? Of course, that could also be a negative relationship conversation too. What are we doing in the future? What do you think is next for America going forward? Bear in mind that people will be thinking this because it's 250 years down. Let's look forward. Where do you think people want to go?
7: Well, I think a lot of things have been reset during the Trump era.
6: Mm.
7: I think the sense of needing a strong military, the sense of trying to reduce the size of government, closing the borders. These 80-20 issues, take USAID, for example, with their boondoggles, which have been stopped. So much of what Trump has done is designed to restore basic American values in a way that predecessor or successors are not likely to overturn. For example, you're not going to have a Democrat come in and say, let's open the borders again. Okay? We're not going to have another president come in and say, let's grow the size of government. Okay, we're not going to have someone come in and, I don't think, you know, sing the praises of sanctuary cities, for example. We've seen all of this come and go, and I think the country's been largely reset. That said, you know, we obviously thought that socialism would never rear its ugly head again after the millions of people who died under socialist regimes, whether they be communist or socialist, it's all the same thing. I think you and I agree on that.
6: Yeah.
7: So there will always be spasms like that. And socialism will be discredited.

0: 83% of the French population want reverse migration. That means stopping more people coming in and sending back the criminal, the feckless, to wherever it was that they came from. Obviously, they've got their own.
1: You mean all the people that the socialists here want to protect in the United States?
0: Exactly right. Well, they can go from France and claim asylum in America, depending on who gets in the next election. But that's 83%, which is a huge amount, right? It's beyond an 80-20 issue. But the strongest belief in that, the biggest cohort, was the youngest generation that was surveyed. They have their eyes on the future, and it's a future where they want to be active participants, not trapped at the will of some big government that is following a.
1: They don't want to be. They don't want to be wards of the state.
0: Absolutely,
1: basically
0: right.
1: What you're saying, right,
0: Tim? Here's to another 250 years of greatness. Thanks for joining us.
1: Amen, brother.
0: And that's all we have time for on this week's special edition of July 4th, Liberty Nation Radio, heard coast to coast on the Radio America Network. I've been your host, Mark Angelides. I'd like to take a moment to thank our guests, Tim Donner and Scott Rasmussen. Please do go and check out his book. And of course, thank you, the audience, for being here and joining us. Please remember, Liberty Nation does not endorse campaigns, candidates, or legislation. And this presentation is no endorsement.
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5: For revenge, I'm Deborah Valentine, Fox News. Hundreds of thousands of people gathering in Iran for the funeral of the late Supreme Leader killed by U.S. and Israeli airstrikes. Fox's Trey Yanks reports from Tel Aviv, Israel.
6: In his address to the nation overnight, President Trump spoke about the U.S. military and the work of U.S. forces during Operation Epic Fury. The president's remarks come as indirect talks between the United States and Iran move forward. The ceasefire between the two countries does remain in place, as regional leaders have expressed the importance of continuing the memorandum of understanding. Despite the diplomatic progress, the funeral for Iran's late supreme leader, the Ayatollah Khamenei, has been a large display of Iranian propaganda as delegations from around the world traveled to Tehran. The funeral will continue until July 9th with millions of Iranians participating.
5: Several people attending the funeral called for President Trump's death as revenge for the killing of the supreme leader. Congress is on July 4th recess following a deadlock over legislative priorities. Tensions are running high as President Trump continues to demand that Congress pass the Save America Act containing voter regulations. Missouri Republican Representative Jason Smith on Fox's The Sunday Briefing. He thinks Congress should be focused in preventing another government shutdown.
7: We have only 20 legislative days between now and September 30th. We have to get the job done.
5: The Senate Republican leader has told President Trump on several occasions that the Senate does not have enough GOP votes to pass the Save America Act. Past studies have shown that voter fraud is extremely rare and that mail-in voting remains secure. FIFA has suspended a one-game ban for the top scorer on the men's U.S. soccer team, Folarin Balogun. He's eligible to play in Monday's matchup against Belgium. He received a controversial red card against Bosnia. 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
3: All right, welcome everybody. Big show today. Big show today. Pay close attention. I know this is going to be, it's going to be a fun class, if you will. It's going to be fun. It's not going to be one of like those math classes where you had drool coming out the side of your mouth, fall asleep on the table. No. We're going to talk about

math. We're going to talk about money. We're going to talk about inflation. I know it sounds so exciting, doesn't it? Yeah, well, it should. Because a lot of the myths, the conventional wisdom that is shoved down people's throats and narratives that are pushed by Wall Street, by the financial press, well, they've just been lying to you. This is going to shock a lot of people today. It really is. I talk about these things around the, let's say talk around the edges. I cover these things all the time, but I want to give you a real vivid picture. Okay, this is going to be like one of those times you're going to take a real good, hard look at your portfolio and what you're doing and what your advisor is doing. I appreciate it. I appreciate it when our clients, you know, thank us for the service that we have provided them over the years and take a look at the performance and, oh, look at that. You beat the S&P by, beat the S&P. The S&P is not our benchmark. It's not. I don't look at the S&P as a benchmark, especially right now. You take a look at the S&P and you look at the PE level of the S&P 500. You take a look at how concentrated it is into like one certain segment of the economy. I don't judge it that way. I take a look at what people can do with their money, the value of their money. Way more important than any S&P benchmark, NASDAQ QQQ benchmark, anything like that, is inflation. Inflation. I'm going to throw a number out. Let's just say you have the, let's say you can get 4.5% in a, let's say your bank is offering you a high yield savings account or CD. There's been some commercials running on TV where you've got this guy and he's sitting there in a chair and he's being interviewed and he's so happy because his money market is showing him why there's 4.3% and I know my money is working hard for me. I don't mean to be rude, but I'm here to deliver the truth. That gentleman, he's just an actor sitting in that chair talking about the wonders of his 4.3 account. He's got his hundreds of thousands of dollars in that. He's losing money. He is losing money in that account. This has been one of the more difficult things for me doing this, you know, for almost, 26 years on air, 30 years in my business, trying to explain to people inflation, the value of money. Insurance is always something difficult to explain to people. There's a myriad of different things. This is one of them. This is one of them. Just because your account, you have 4.5%, right? 4.5%. Let's say you have $100,000 in that account. What did you earn over the course of the year? $4,500, right? $4,500 nominal yield. Now let's say you're in any sort of tax bracket, 35% combined federal state tax rate. You pay $1,575 in tax on that yield. Your net is $2,925, 2.9%. We just had the inflation number come out this past week, the PCE number. And it was bad. Again. But like I have explained before here on the program, that number is a fugazi. That number is not real. That's a government number. I'm gonna give you a conservative inflation number. Let's say actual inflation is 5%. And in my heart of hearts, it's much higher than that. You lost money. You lost 2%. I got my savings account here and it's got 4.5%. And you got taxed on that money. Oh, at the end of the year, oh, look, and I have got more dollars than I had a year ago. But what does it matter if those dollars are worth less?

people, inflation has been running, let's just say 5%. I'm going to use that number. And let's say the economy grows 2%. That's a 7% bar. If you're not seeing at least 7% with those numbers, okay, you're running to stand still. You're in the same place. There's something called the rule of 72. Okay? You take the number of 72 and you take that 7%, right? Divide 72 by 7. Your purchasing power, what you're able to buy with that dollar, is cut in half every 10 years. That's what I'm fighting against. That's what I do for my clients. This is the reality of our terrain. I hate it. I hate it. Quite frankly, I don't even like talking about it. It's one of the more difficult things that I have to explain to people here on a show, like I've said. But it is what it is. So, you know, I gotta beat that. You have to beat that. And this is part of the scam as far as this country is concerned. The IRS taxing you? Yeah, that's not fun. But the real tax, the real hit, is inflation. The government does what? It's taxing you. Oh, yeah, you're doing well there. It's a bloody illusion. Your actual purchasing power is going backward. You know, there's 7.6 trillion dollars right now. $7.6 trillion. A billionaire investor, tech investor, Ron Barron, he was interviewed about this past week. And I was like, he gets it. He understands. No kidding. $7.6 trillion sitting in money market funds. $7.6 trillion. Again, that dollar amount is actually shrinking. Let's go back to the 1970s. Barron points this out. Treasuries back in the 1970s paid 7%. Inflation ran 11%. All those safe bonds out there lost half their real wealth in 8 years. You have to have your money working much, much harder for you. You need to get better yields than that. You have to. You have to. If not, like I said, you're going backwards. No, and I'm not saying, you know, stupid, you know, nonsensical crap that the crooks out there are saying, oh, guaranteed 15%, 18%. No, you have to look for companies that are on sale, companies that are high quality companies. And there's a lot of them now. A lot of them now. The market has become very much concentrated into the tech sector. There's a lot of laggards out there that are paying nice dividends. Granted, have to have that tech portion in your portfolio. How can you not? You see the lousy GDP number this past week, 2%? Do you realize that 1.5% of that 2% GDP, the upside, tech. We are the world when it comes to tech at this point in time. That's just the reality. And yeah, you got to be careful. Yes, you have to protect your downside. There's going to be some losers moving forward, without a doubt. Later on today in the program, we're going to talk about, some of the job losses that are going to occur, what sectors are going to get hit more than others. But this is what you need to do, people. You can't slow walk your portfolio. Can't do it. You're flushing money down

0: The toilet is what you're doing. We can go item by item, and we can take a look how much more we're paying. I get phone calls from people. My health insurance just went up by 19%. Yeah, I know. I know. We all feel it. My car insurance went up. I can't believe what I'm paying for. I know. I know. That's what's happening, people. Listen, I don't like it, okay? I've been talking about this since, again, the turn of the century and the changes that have taken place here in this country. Bernanke with his 2% target, which should be a 0% target. We look to the Federal Reserve. All this talk this past week about what Jay Powell's doing and what's going to happen at the Fed meeting. What have they done? Except destroy. Well, participate. I can't blame it on them. They look to Washington, D.C., destroy the value of our hard-earned money. My job is to do everything in my power, our power at Markowski Investments, to outrun this. I just explained to you, I just laid out to you how fast your portfolio needs to run to stay ahead. If you are not thinking in these terms, okay, what's the point? What's the point? You're going to lose less money? Don't do that. Okay? Don't work with lazy advisors that do not know the terrain, are unwilling to handle the terrain, that are quite frankly, they should know better, but a lot of them don't. Oh, yeah, look, we had a great year. We're up 7%. Really? I basically went nowhere. You have to do better. That's where our personal CFO program comes into play. We've been providing this here, opening this up to everyone throughout the country. How many years have we been doing a person? I don't know, 15, 16 years, maybe. We help everyone out. Everyone out. We do not show anyone the door. Yes. It's a family office environment. Yes. You know, if you need legal, if you need accounting, we provide all of those services that would be provided to the super wealthy. You'd see at a lot of the advisory firms that will only handle people that have $10 million or more, if not more than that. Our model at Markowski Investments has always been different. We're here for everyone. Take advantage. Take advantage of what we have to offer. Take a look. See what we do. See what we have done over the past 30 years. The type of wealth that we've been able to create for our clients of all sizes. And again, I get it. You know, it's different. It's different. We like to build wealth. It's not just maintaining wealth for the super wealthy, but we take great pride in that. And the other thing is, like I said, I don't sugarcoat anything. This is what we are dealing with, okay? This is what's happening in our economy. I'm not here to sing the Lego song that everything is awesome. I'm here to deliver the truth and deal with it. 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Newsletter, all sorts of great stuff. My columns going back over 30 years. 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
1: In 1976, presidential candidate Jimmy Carter won the endorsement of the nation's largest teachers union after promising a cabinet-level Department of Education. 3 years later, he delivered. At the time, America was regarded as one of the world's educational leaders. Since then, Washington has spent several trillion dollars through the Department of Education. Yet today, the United States ranks well below the top 30 on international measures of student achievement, while remaining the world's highest spender per student.

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0: taking Wall Street's liars, crooks, and cheats out behind the woodshed. 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
1: Big picture here, as far as the economy is concerned. And again, we live in a day and age where most people get a lot of their news. I know a lot of people are tuning out the cable news programs. They're problematic in of themselves. They take one side or the other. But the reality is social media often does that too. Well, they will curate news that you'll want to hear. And they'll just highlight, there's a good point here or a good point there. And they won't go over the entire picture, which you need to have. You need to see everything to really understand what's taking place. You need to be able to scan the terrain. You know, it's funny. Some numbers came out on Thursday talking about, personal income up 0.6%. That's great. Initial jobless claims are down. Look at that's great number. The overall picture was not good. GDP growth came in well lower than expected at 2% in the first quarter. And like I mentioned before, point and a half of that is it's just tech and AI and the expenditures that are taking place there. The overall economy as a whole, it's sputtering. It's sputtering. And again, I know the way we think about things in terms of our society is screwed up because everything's been politicized. Everything has been politicized. Remember that line? There was a line that Sean Connery delivered in the movie Rising Sun. It was talking about the Japanese. He says, rather than, fix the problem, rather than trying to fix the blame on someone. Because that's all we really seem to do is fix the blame. I don't do that. I don't. I'm a old school conservative, Reagan conservative by nature, meaning that I'm basically a dodo bird or a unicorn, for crying out loud. We're few and far between.

0: But again, I'm going to stick with the truth rather than the BS that's being thrown at you all the time. And I'm going to continue to deliver it here. And I don't care who it offends, quite frankly. I don't care if it offends your MAGA sensibility or who you voted for. Take a look at what's going on. Take a look at the weak GDP growth. Take a look at the inflation numbers. And we haven't really even seen the full effects of these higher energy prices. Well, facts, these are facts, people. Americans feel worse off financially than at any point in 25 years. 55%. 55% said their financial situation is getting worse. That's up from 53% last year and 47% in 2024. And if I hear one person, and you're gonna, I'm gonna hear it. They go, oh, Biden. Who's next? Is Jimmy Carter too? Stop looking to fix blame. Fix the problem. 31%. The biggest problem out there. Cost of living. No kidding. Shocker right there. You've got the head of the International Energy Agency facing the biggest energy security threat in history. That's a reality. U.S. consumer sentiment falling to a record low. People changing the way that they are shopping and buying based upon what is going on. Record oil prices, gasoline prices through the roof. We've got something that's going on. It's called they're calling it a white-collar bloodbath and what's happening in the tech sector and other areas. These are the realities on the ground that Americans are facing. This is what we have to deal with. Watchdog. On WallStreet.com. 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Don't go anywhere. We'll be back.
1: Chris Markowski is the Watchdog on Wall Street.
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3: I'm Deborah Valentine. A storm in D.C. prompting officials to order people to evacuate the National Mall hours before President Trump was set to deliver his speech tonight. It is now scheduled for 11 p.m. on America's 250th anniversary. Other parts of the country carrying on, including in Charleston, South Carolina, where this woman from Virginia is celebrating.
4: We love the history that's down here and the beautiful weather, and there's just always something wonderful to do, and we just wanted to get out of the hustle and bustle of the D.C. area for the holiday.
3: Pope Leo, the first U.S.-born pontiff, urging Americans today to embrace the nation's history of welcoming migrants.
5: 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There are courts. 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
6: Triple Talk, WMKT weather forecast.
7: Today, mostly sunny skies with highs near 81. Tonight, a slight chance of rain showers before 8 o'clock. Few clouds with lows around 60. Tomorrow, sunny with highs near 81 and a low of 62. And more sunshine for Tuesday with a high of 86 and a low of 64. That is a look at your forecast on Triple Talk 102.3 and 103.3 FM, 1270 AM WMKT.
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1: Now, you know, I give you the reality of the terrain, the facts that are on the ground, the things that we're all dealing with at this point in time. And again, one might raise their hand in the back of the classroom and say, well, you know, why shouldn't I sell everything? Sell, Mortimer, sell, gotta get out. Oh my God, things are terrible. Terrible, interesting word. There's a bifurcated economy. There's no denying that. And what I'd like to see happen, what I thought we were going to have with the current president, when I voted for him, three times, mind you, is a completely different menu than what we're dealing with at this point in time. And, you know, I challenge anybody out there to say, oh yeah, this is what I voted for. No, you didn't. Okay. Stop. You're kidding yourself. You know it. And I know it. And again, I could go all the way back. I go all the way back to when Trump ran the first time against Hillary Clinton. And I always tell people, I said, go back and take a look at the Republican Party platform from back then and how it was awesome. We were going to repeal and replace Obamacare. We were going to break up the big banks. It was old school conservative right up my alley. What have we gotten since then? Does anybody listening to this program like there now like healthcare in this country at all? Anybody? Bueller, anybody out there? No. This was interesting. This is the reality of our terrain. $100,000. Remember they say, oh yeah, I make six figures. Do you know that $100,000 a year qualifies as lower middle class in 12 states? I kid you not. Massachusetts, New Jersey, Maryland, Hawaii, California, New Hampshire, Washington, Colorado, Utah, Connecticut, Alaska, and Virginia. You make six figures, you are lower middle class. And we're told that there's not an affordability crisis. Again, to the person raising their hand in the back of the classroom, because I know there's many people listening to this show all over the country right now. Oh my God, I'm just terrible. What am I going to do? I'm going to run. No. People, these things will pass. I always say,

0: never bet on the end of the world. It's going to only happen one time. What we have done at Markowski Investments through calamities, going back to the dot-com collapse, going back to 9/11, going back to the Great Recession, COVID, every downturn, every difficult situation, you take advantage of. You use it to your advantage. Every crisis situation is an opportunity if you do the right thing. I know I use this often here on the program. I'm going to repeat it again. And again, I'm helping Taleb sell a lot of his books here on the program. Anti-Fragile, one of Nassim Nicholas Taleb's great books. You look to build a portfolio that's going to handle all of these things that we just talked about. Handle it, absorb it, and come out on the other side stronger. That's what we look to achieve. And yeah, in the process, and like I mentioned this here on the program, would I be the slightest bit shocked at all if we, you know, went into a bear market, we had a major correction this year? No, I wouldn't be the slightest bit shocked. Am I trying to trade that? No, that's something I cannot do. That's something nobody can do. Nobody knows how to do that. I mean, you might be able to guess, right? But that's not what we do. You want to own companies in your portfolio that are going to be able to take the hit when it comes, because it's going to come. It's not a matter of if, it's a matter of when. Take advantage of it, your dollar cost average throughout the crisis, and you come out on the other side stronger than before. It's a real simple formula that I'd say, yeah, a good 95% of schlock brokers and advisors, they don't have a single clue. They're selling some set it and forget it nonsensical financial program that's been a disaster, that has showed lackluster returns, that hasn't been able to keep up with the rate of inflation, not even the government rate of inflation, not even the real rate of inflation. Again, going back to the beginning, how fast does your portfolio have to run? 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
1: Welcome back, everybody. Everybody's been, kind of clamoring now, trying to take a look. I'm going to be honest with you. I haven't really delved into the whole SpaceX IPO and the intricacies there. Some people have, and, saying, oh, well, I don't like the fact that some of the money's going here, there, whatever it may be. The whole IPO market here in the United States has been wrecked at your expense. The average investor, it's been at your expense. And this goes all the way back to the 1990s. Back in the 1990s, the financial markets were a hell of a lot better. They were much more dynamic than they are now. There were so many little boutique investment banks. I'm not talking about the, boiler room operators, but there were a lot out there. And average investors had the opportunity to actually get in various different new companies at a great price. At more of the infancy stages. Now, without a doubt. I mean, back in the 1990s, I was doing investment banking. I had a stack of, business proposals, prospectus, all this on my desk. And I would look at these things and it wouldn't take me long to realize that there was a lot of garbage out there, because there was. There was. The problem with the 1990s and the dot-com boom is, again, they wanted to stick it to the average investors, and they figured out that everybody, and it's the same thing we have now, kind of like with Kalshi and all these things. Everybody wants to get rich quick. Everybody out there wants to get rich quick, and they saw this whole dot-com thing as a way to get rich quick, turn the country into a bloody casino. And that's what they did with a lot of these dot-com companies. They could have put the lid on it if they actually gave proper analysis of the companies that were going public. But all of the stock analysts, if you remember this back in the day, were bought off. They were told, just put a buy on everything. Just put a buy on everything. And then all the internal emails came out. That company's a piece of this. This company's a piece of that. While at the same time, they got a strong buy on it. Well, what happened in the aftermath of that was Sarbanes-Oxley, a piece of legislation which made it more difficult to go public in the United States. And we also had the repeal of the Glass-Steagall Act, which basically put all of the small investment banks out of business. And what we have now is the financial supermarkets who control everything. Too big to fail. Well, they basically took this entire industry and they handed it over to their buddies in venture capital. And they decided, hey, you know what? We're not going to take companies public anymore until much, much later on. We're going to ladder them up over an extended period of time. Again, you can't get in. Very difficult for you to get in. And then we'll take them public at a ridiculous valuation. I mean, I call this, demonic musical chairs. Most of the IPOs that I have seen, 90 plus percent

0: 90%+ over the past couple of decades have been companies basically looking to get out their early investors, not to raise money for the company, looking to get their early investors liquid. That's the problem. One of the things that we've been able to do at Markowski Investments is find ways around that and getting involved in some of these companies. There's ways of doing it, but you have to do it the right way. Do not chase IPOs. Have to take a break. 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
2: 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On Friday, July 10th from noon to 3, join the Boeing City Chamber and the Walden Lake Association and Conservancy for their ribbon-cutting celebration at the Wildwood Harbor Nature Area. Explore new trails in the recently expanded nature area, and the WLAC staff will lead a guided hike through the newly protected areas, highlighting habitats, forest conditions, and the importance of land conservation. On Friday, July 10th from noon to 3, just south of the Walden Lake Village. And on Saturday, July 11th from 11 to noon, join the Boeing District Library for some bubble science. Parents bring the kids to explore the world of bubble geometry, hands-on experiments, and so much more. Registration is required for this free event, as space is limited for children ages 5 to 10. For more information, head to the Boeing District Library website under the Programming and Events tab. The community calendar is a service of Triple Talk, WMKT.
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0: Fraud. These are the stories that, again, they're like, you know, you get the wind knocked out of you, get punched in the gut. It's what these things do to me. And they've been doing this to me for a very long period of time. I used to use this radio show, you know, 26 years ago, first 5 or 6 years of the program. It was almost like a Serenity Now moment for me. I'd come on here and, again, go back and listen to those shows. And I'd yell and I'd scream and I'd get so upset.

that because that was just my frustration of watching people get taken. And yeah, I learned over time that, you know, I could do the best I can. I can try to alert people, but greed and fear always set the trap for average investors. And I can warn people till I'm blue in the face. People can call our company and ask questions about this investment or that investment or whatever it may be, and we can warn them. And more often than not, believe it or not, you know, again, we've been at the forefront. We've been at the forefront. I've been at it longer than anybody that actually even works at the SEC, for crying out loud, going after financial fraud and scam. And the difference between what I do here and have been doing here than the SEC and FINRA is we warn you about these scams before they happen, before they blow up. The regulatory agencies, yeah, they come in after everyone has lost money. What good is that? Quite frankly, what good is it? Anyway, here's another example of where I lost, where we have warned people about these very things here on the program, but people choose not to listen to us. This is out of Atlanta. Georgia-based First Liberty Building and Loan. The head of that company, Edwin Brant Frost IV. Yeah, he was arraigned on federal charges of wire fraud, orchestrating a massive multi-million dollar Ponzi scheme. When all is said and done, the estimates are putting it anywhere between $140 to $160 million. He basically was promising his investors, of course, wow, huge, sizable returns. Sizable return, 18%. 18% and giving bridge loans to small businesses. And how did First Liberty make their money? Well, you know, they got a little bit of that, and then they also charged the fees on the loans. Nonsense. 18% a year guaranteeing these types of results. Well, you know, $230,000 went to Edwin's vacation home in Maine, $140,000 to purchase jewelry. Oh, yeah. Patek Philippe watch at $20,800. $2 million on his credit card bills. $570,000 political contributions. See, Edwin here is big doings, and his family is big doings in Georgia politics for the Republicans. Now, again, you know, I have to do this here on the program because the world that we live in. I used to be a Republican. I left the Republican Party during the second term of the Bush administration because I'm a conservative. I'm not a Republican. I believe in the Constitution. I don't believe what either party is doing at this point in time. I believe in the free market. I'm an Adam Smith capitalist. Nothing to do with the Republican Party at this point in time. So, yeah, I will go after both sides no matter what. I don't play the whole I'm on this team game, okay? Well, this guy is big time in Georgia politics. He coordinated Pat Robertson's 1988 presidential campaign. His kids are all big in Georgia politics as well. He marketed this scam that he was running here, this First Liberty Building and Loan. Isn't that what it was called in It's a Wonderful Life? The Bailey, yeah, wasn't the Bailey Building and Loan, if I'm not mistaken? He sold this on Christian YouTube stations. That's what he did. Using affinity fraud. This is something that we at Markowski Investments deal with all the time. What's affinity fraud? Oh, I think like you. I worship like you. I may look like you. I come from the same ethnic background as you. So therefore, you can trust me. You can believe in me. You do know that that you ever read Dante's Inferno? Dante, yes. You know, not far from our offices in Florence, Italy. Anyway, neither here nor there. That lowest level,
that lowest level.

0: question two. Oh, so I can definitely trust him. Are you out of your mind? People who start using their church to sell you stuff. I recall my Lord and Savior wasn't too thrilled when people were using the temple to sell stuff. People, use your head. 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
5: Celebrating America's 250 years with a campaign-style speech. I'm Carmen Roberts, Fox News. President Trump delivered a patriotic 4th of July speech, but he mixed in politics and criticism. Fox's Alex Hogan is at the White House.
6: During that speech, the president criticized communism, and he also celebrated America's past, looking at American innovation and expansion over the last 250 years. And he also welcomed veterans to the stage, some of whom were more than 100 years old and were present for D-Day or at Pearl Harbor. He welcomed NASA astronauts and Gold Star families, saying the freedoms in the U.S. would not be possible without those who paid the ultimate sacrifice.
7: We're celebrating freedom's triumph over tyranny, liberty's conquest over oppression, and the enduring victory of the American spirit.
6: Trump, during his speech, called for the passing of the Save America Act.
5: A very dangerous typhoon puts people on Guam and the northern Mariana Islands on high alert.
8: Super Typhoon Bavi is a dangerous storm equivalent to a Category 5 storm in the Atlantic Basin. The worst of it is expected to be north of Guam, but conditions will continue to deteriorate overnight on all the islands. This comes as people are living without power and adequate shelter following Super Typhoon Sinlaku in April.
5: Fox weather meteorologist Melanie Black. U.S. territories are home to about 200,000 people, several U.S. military bases with 6,000 troops. President Trump intervened on behalf of the U.S. men's soccer team, so the star forward could be on the field Monday against Belgium.
9: FIFA announcing that the red card given to Folarin Balogun Wednesday has been suspended for a one-year probationary period, meaning Balogun is available to play in Monday's round of 16 match.
5: Fox's Greg Thompson in action today. Norway beat Brazil 2-1. 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
1: As the U.S. begins its 251st year, Americans are enlisting in the military at the highest rate in 15 years. Congressman Wesley Hunt of Texas, also an Army veteran, tells Fox News.
2: This starts with leadership, it starts with patriotism, and it starts with the leader who we are all serving at the pleasure of the president. And we have a man like this who's willing to put Americans first, then you will then inspire people to join up and fight for her.
1: Well, despite the increase in new recruits, some leaders are concerned about combat readiness. The surge is also fueled by pay increases and higher signing bonuses. Progressive challengers have seen a wave of successes, and the Democrats are also taking notice of this, including two House incumbents in New York and House incumbents in Colorado. But Maryland Governor Wes Moore tells Fox News the average American doesn't care about whether a candidate is progressive or moderate.
3: A lot of the stuff that I'm hearing about the labels and all this kind of stuff, I'm going to be very honest with you, it's a very Washington game. Because for people inside of communities that I'm in every single day, people just want candidates that are actually working and getting things done.
1: And at the box office, Minions and Monsters may have won the holiday weekend, but it disappointed at the ticket window. That the Despicable Me prequel opened with just $36 million over the holiday weekend, well below expectations, its lowest debut for the franchise.
4: So you need monsters for your movie. I know the scariest monsters. Don't be scared, though. They're such good guys.
1: The film squashed by a franchise fatigue stateside with a five-day opening of $61 million. Toy Story 5 followed in second place with $31 million. Young Washington came in third, nearly $21 million. I'm Carmen Roberts. This is Fox News.
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8: Triple Talk, WMKT weather forecast.
9: Tonight, slight chances of showers, otherwise mostly clear skies with a low of 60. Tomorrow will be sunny and wonderful with a high of 81, low of 62. More sunny skies Tuesday and Wednesday, highs near 86. Thursday will have a chance of showers with partly sunny skies, high of 83 and a low of 62. That is a look at your forecast on Triple Talk 102.3 and 103.3 FM, 1270 AM, WMKT.
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14: Welcome to Passage to Profit, the road to entrepreneurship. Well, if you're listening to this in July, we're in the midst of FIFA fever in the New York, New Jersey area. And one of the things that goes with FIFA fever is FIFA fever traffic. Traffic all over the place.
16: FIFA fever traffic.
14: I mean, it just gets crazy after a while.
16: New York's insane right
14: now. It's insane, and you can't get anywhere or do anything. And so I was browsing the internet, and I found an interesting article by a young man named Zach Helfand. It was in the New Yorker magazine, and he decided that he was going to canoe to MetLife Stadium instead of drive. And he wanted to see if he could save some time doing that. He and a friend got a canoe, and they had to walk like 4 miles with this canoe in order to get to the Hackensack River.

0: if you've ever seen anybody carry a canoe, you have to flip it over and put it on your head. And walking 4 miles like that in the New Jersey summer had to be a very unpleasant experience. In any case, they got to the river, they paddled upstream for 15 minutes, and then they got out, and then he walked to MetLife Stadium from there. But the whole trip took about 3 hours, so I don't know if he came out ahead. You have to go back, too, at the end of the day, which I think is a little bit more challenging.
1: He came out a little ahead because we're talking about it.
0: Well, he said in the article he didn't see any bodies, you know, which the Hackensack River is kind of famous for that. Yes. So,
1: and also in the news, so I like to watch Kelly and Mark in the morning to get inspiration. I don't know about this one, guys. They said that pets can get sunburned.
0: I don't know about that. Our cats, they're out in the sun all the time. They never complain.
1: But maybe it's different for dogs. Maybe they were talking more about dogs. Yeah, our cats go and they'll lay out in 100-degree weather outside on the deck in the sun and just roast themselves. I don't know why.
0: I wonder if they get frostbite.
1: Yeah, probably. But anyway, what I found interesting about that is, of course, there's a solution to the sunburned pets problem. So there's like this cottage industry that has sprung up around this with people selling all sorts of things now to keep your pets from getting sunburned.
0: Well, like, can you imagine putting lotion on a cat or spray? You know,
1: I've tried.
0: It doesn't work very well.
1: Yes.
0: Well, it wouldn't be a show about entrepreneurism if we didn't talk a little bit about the SpaceX IPO. I guess the shares were priced at $135 each. It raised $75 billion and has a valuation of over $2 trillion. So that's a pretty big IPO as they go. And, you know, it's all about data, satellites, rockets. I guess they want to put data centers up in space, or at least their power sources for that, right?
1: The sky, well, no, space is the limit. The sky's the limit of space. I don't know, but yeah, it'll be interesting to see how many rockets they blow up before they finally get something. Didn't the rocket just blow up last week?
0: We'll be getting our Amazon packages by reentry vehicle. You know, right. I think that's the dream right there.
1: But speaking of IPOs, so for those of us that use AI, Anthropic is Claude AI and OpenAI is ChatGPT. And the two of them are going neck to neck with their initial public offering filings. So if you don't know what an IPO is, instead of trying to raise investor capital from billionaires or funds, you get to issue stock directly to regular people. And you can apparently get more money that way, because that's the way they're doing it. So anyway.
0: Well, if they do the IPOs at the same time.
1: Right. Well, almost.
0: Who do you invest in? Or so can you invest in both?
1: You can invest in both. So they have now confidentially filed for U.S. IPOs, Anthropic on June 1st and OpenAI a week later. They do different things. People use them different ways. So, yeah, I would invest in both if I were. They're like the new Google.
0: Do you have any money?
1: No.
0: Let's mortgage the house for a fourth time.
1: What if you had invested in Google's initial IPO? I don't know.
0: Yeah,
1: so anyway,
0: that's a good point.
1: But they're, so SpaceX is valued at $2 trillion. They're at Anthropic, $965 billion, and OpenAI at $852 billion. Oh, it's a billion here or there.
0: Yeah.
1: They're about equal.
0: Pretty soon you're talking real money.
1: So anyway, well, today, IPOs abound.
0: Yeah. So, well, today, speaking of massive successes, today we have Ryan Stana, who's made a career out of producing The Impossible. And we'll hear about his entrepreneur journey.
1: Okay. And then we have Joey Stiver, who bootstrapped a healthcare and telehealth empire to more than $1 billion in revenue without raising a single dollar of venture capital. I didn't even know you could do that. Okay, we did.
0: We'll have to ask.
1: Yeah. And then what if you get divorced? Like, it's kind of lonely, right? So Ron Platt set out to build a national organization for people that get divorced to help each other. I think that's pretty cool.
0: Why didn't we think of that?
1: Because we're not divorced.
0: That's probably a reason. But before we get to that, two different rums with the same names. You might get confused, and it's all tied into trademarks.
1: And coming up later on, it's Noah's Retrospective, along with Secrets of the Entrepreneurial Mind.
0: Well, imagine being responsible for making magic happen on a cruise ship, in a theme park, or at a sporting event. And for some of the world's biggest brands, all at the same time. Well, Ryan Stana turned that challenge into a business empire, growing RWS Global from a startup in his living room into one of the most influential companies in live.

0: entertainment. So, Ryan, welcome to the show. What makes for great live entertainment?
1: Well, first of all, what makes for great live entertainment is making sure the audience is engaged every step of the way, and that live entertainment tells a story. And the story doesn't have to be detailed. It can just be simplistic, a beginning, middle, and an end that engages the audience.
0: So, for example, if you're putting on like a big spectacle, like the UFC thing at the White House lawn recently, how do you keep an audience's engagement for 3-4 hours, however long the event ran?
1: We probably wouldn't have been doing that event at the White House lawn. That we'll start there. Second is you keep that engagement by making sure there's a welcome. There is a middle part and an end to that story, and making sure the music is engaging and moving everything forward.
2: Yeah, I've noticed you've done a lot of these for really big name things.
1: Yeah.
2: I'm just curious. Yeah. How did you get into this? What made you start this? It seems like it'd be hard to just one day say, okay, I'm going to do this whole production for a cruise ship internationally.
1: Sure. So I grew up in a small town outside of Pittsburgh, Pennsylvania. And I was a theater kid. And when I was a theater kid, I loved seeing shows in theaters, but I also loved going to see shows in my local amusement parks. And when I would go to the local amusement parks and see the shows, I thought they were incredible. And then towards the end, I thought, wait, there could be a business in doing these shows. And I started being a director, writer, and choreographer of those shows in theme parks. And then I realized there was a way forward to provide theme parks, attractions, cruise ships, a turnkey element where we provided the performers, VIP, and the show creative all in one paycheck. And that is how the business began when I opened it when I was 21 years old out of the corner of my New York apartment.
2: Wow. Like, I've never heard of somebody taking a theater degree and doing that. That's amazing. Wow.
1: Yeah, I mean, listen, I think when you're in theater, you learn how to work as a team, you learn how to communicate well, and those two items helped me immensely in building this business to where it is today.
0: How did you go about actually scaling the business? Are there things that you can share for entrepreneurs and entrepreneurs in waiting where there might be some valuable advice?
1: Sure. I think, first of all, I never spent money that I did not have. So when I started the business, I never took out a loan. I never took an investment. I never borrowed money. So if we would get a contract for $200,000, I would make sure I had enough money to pay the people and to make enough profit for myself. So that is number one on how the business scaled. And that's how I was able to go multiple years bootstrapping it and without taking in investment. But really from there, I really focused on my vision and what I wanted that vision to come out to be. And scaling little by little and having a focus was the most important.
2: So I noticed on your website.
0: Incredible website, by the way. It's really cool.
2: Oh, yeah, it is. But I noticed that you're hiring performers for around the world. You're in a lot of countries.
1: Yeah.
2: How did you start out hiring performers? Did you put an ad on Craigslist? Or I mean, like, what did you do?
1: Yeah. So currently we hire over 8,000 performers and technicians a year across the world in 50 countries. So what we started to do was run auditions in New York City. They have specific publications that allow people to know when auditions are happening. Then performers would start showing up. But when you're casting 100 performers, that's easy. When you're casting 8,000, how do you scale that? So in 2016, we bought one of the largest casting offices in New York City that cast Broadway shows, film, TV, and commercials. And what that did was allow someone that is working at Six Flags for us to know, hey, if I do well working for RWS Global, I can work at Six Flags. I can move and work at a resort in Cancun. I can then go and work on a cruise ship. And if I do well, I can be in a musical on Broadway or film and TV. And that is how we grew that. And our current casting team is made up of 36 staff members that travel to 150 cities throughout the world. And you have to know those 8,000 people that we hire, that means that our team has to see close to 100,000 people across the world to be able to hire those 8,000 people, because you only get about 10 to 15% of the people that actually get the job. So they are constantly traveling every week.

0: the most talented people in the world. And listen, at the end of the day, it's all about working hard. Talent is the given, but if you work hard, you will pave your way to success working under our umbrella.
1: Well, that's great. I think a lot of the challenges that entertainers have faced, and we've had a few on the program, they have challenges finding work, staying connected. It sometimes seems almost a matter of luck, but what you've got an internal system that once you get in and once you prove yourself, it sounds like it's easier and you don't have to focus as much on the business part. You can focus more on cultivating your talent and your skills.
0: Exactly. I mean, listen, any performer needs to be as business savvy as they are talented, but we hope to take some of that workload off of you when you come and work for our business.
2: So we're talking to Ryan Stanna.
1: This has just been amazing, Ryan. Thank you so much for joining us. Where can people find you?
0: You can go on our website, rwsglobal.com. You can also visit me on LinkedIn and search my name, Ryan Stanna. And I'm the executive chairman of RWS Global.
1: Awesome. Well, thank you so much. Passage to Profit with Richard and Elizabeth Gerhart. We'll be back right after this.
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3: 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What is one way, or your favorite way, or your most recent way that you're using AI in your business?
4: I would say our business is based on creativity. 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So every story we tell, every experience we design is driven by that human insight, imagination, and intent. But we're really then on the streamlining side of operations. We're using AI to speed up workflows and reduce that manual lift. Then it allows our team members to be able to have higher impact, do more meaningful work, and also focus on that creative outcome.
3: Excellent. Yes. And Joey Stiver with joinamble.com, what's one way you're using AI?
5: I think in a couple of different ways. I think AI has helped us work harder, faster, and perhaps more efficiently on the coding side, you know, kind of the development and workflow, kind of like Ryan said. On the patient-facing side, though, when someone comes to our website for care or they need, you know, to ask a question, that's the last thing they want to see, right? They don't want to feel like there's a barrier between connecting with a doctor, with like a care member or practitioner. So AI is like a big turnoff when it comes to the patient experience on the front end of the website. And then I guess the third point is through my foundation, the Dismiss Accelerator, we're actually using AI and kind of leveraging that for individuals, grants to teach them these higher value skills. So that hopefully they can go out into the workplace and leverage some AI or tech background to perhaps get a better job.
3: Yeah, that's excellent. So Ron Platt with NASDF.org, what's one way you're using AI or not?
6: When you are a solo entrepreneur, of course, I have other people that I'm working with, but you have to come up with creative ideas quickly. And as creative as I am, sometimes when you reach out to AI and said, I need to put a commercial together that does this, or I need to put an ad together that does this, and it gives you possibly better ways to market the product that you're trying because it sees it from a different perspective than you do. Especially if I'm going after family law firms, or if I'm going after people who are getting a divorce or single families, each one of them is a separate category. And it helps me to clarify the marketing towards that specific category. So it has been helpful in that regard. As I said before, my co-founder absolutely hates it. So yeah. I have to go into hiding when I do it, and I have to make sure she's not looking over my shoulder because then she gives me a whole lecture about it. But it has been helpful.
7: Well, what did she say? We want to.
6: You could Google it, or you could. You know, there's other ways to research it. You know how much resources AI takes, and she's right. The amount of resources it does take, the amount of water it takes, everything else that the electricity, all the stuff. I get it, and I do use it on a limited basis because I also don't want my own brain to rot. I like to know that I can still come up with creative ideas, but it does give me a different perspective that I might not see, or that I might not have thought of, and that I appreciate.
7: Yeah, I think there's something to be said for using your brain.
3: Richard Gearhart, what's one way you're using AI lately?
7: Lately, I mean, we're looking for a new CFO and looking for somebody who's like good at financial modeling and projecting. And so we've talked with some people. We've asked them to give us redacted spreadsheets showing their modeling, trying to grow the law firm. And so we think this kind of information would be helpful. And, you know, instead of actually like looking at the models, I just plug them into an LLM. And I say, well, which of these models best reflects what would happen at Gearhart Law and what we would need to do in order to scale the business? And it does a comparison and analysis. I don't even look at it. So on the one hand, I think that's great. But to Ron's point, I didn't look at it. So how do I even know it's right? And it needs to be double checked, right? And I'm losing skills because I'm letting ChatGPT do something that maybe I should be doing. I don't know.
3: And how do you know if it's not full of AI slop? So anyway, for me, Elizabeth Gearhart with Gear Media Studios, which I'm going to be calling Gear Media Labs, I think. I'm giving a presentation in July. I did a lot of research on it, and it's kind of a basic presentation on how to use AI for this certain group that I'm

0: speaking to, but I thought I should put a little bit about AI visibility in there for them. Anyway, so I've been doing this research and using Gemini and Claude and ChatGPT and getting their information, putting it in, and my own insights from being CMO for Gearheart Law. And I'm having them look at the presentation, all of them, and give me feedback and say, I'm asking all of them, is this accurate? Like, what do you think? Well, I have one slide in there that they all hate. And they're all like, take that slide out. I'm like, no. And it's a slide on AI slop. It's like, you don't think these things have a personality? They're like, don't leave that AI slop slide in there. It was crazy. So anyway, this has been Real AI Use Cases, Business Owners Roundtable from the Passage to Profit Show. 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
1: I'm Deborah Valentine. A storm in D.C. prompting officials to order people to evacuate the National Mall hours before President Trump was set to deliver his speech tonight. It is now scheduled for 11 p.m. on America's 250th anniversary. Other parts of the country carrying on, including in Charleston, South Carolina, where this woman from Virginia is celebrating.
2: We love the history that's down here and the beautiful weather, and there's just always something wonderful to do, and we just wanted to get out of the hustle and bustle of the D.C. area for the holiday.
1: Pope Leo, the first U.S.-born pontiff, urging Americans today to embrace the nation's history of welcoming migrants.
3: If people are in the United States illegally, there are ways to treat that. There are courts. There's a system of justice.
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4: Triple Talk, WMKT, weather forecast.
5: Tonight, slight chances of showers, otherwise mostly clear skies with a low of 60. Tomorrow will be sunny and wonderful with a high of 81, low of 62. More sunny skies Tuesday and Wednesday, highs near 86. Thursday will have a chance of showers with partly sunny skies, high of 83 and a low of 62. That is a look at your forecast on Triple Talk 102.3 and 103.3.

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2: 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Thanks for listening. And if you're new here, Passage to Profit is a top-ranked entrepreneurial podcast and radio show heard on 38 stations. It's a place where founders share what really works. And now it's time for intellectual property news. If you order Havana Club rum in the United States, you'll be drinking one company's rum. But if you order Havana Club outside the United States, you'll be drinking a different company's rum. And that's where trademark law gets interesting. Because this week, Bacardi, the famous rum maker, lost another round in a long-running U.S. trademark dispute with the Cuban government over the Havana Club trademark. This is not just a fight over a label on a bottle. This dispute involves decades-old history, geography, politics, family legacy, and who gets to tell the story behind the brand. In the United States, Bacardi sells a Puerto Rican-made rum under the brand Havana Club. But in the rest of the world, Havana Club is sold by a Cuban joint venture involving Cuba Export and Pernod Ricard. Same name, different rum, different owners, different stories in different countries. Before the Cuban Revolution, a Cuban family business used the Havana Club name. After the revolution, the family assets were seized by the Cuban government. Family left Cuba for the U.S. and sold the rights to Bacardi. Meanwhile, the Cuban government registered the Havana Club trademark in the United States. Bacardi has been fighting the legitimacy of the Cuban-owned trademark ever since. In this latest round, Bacardi argued that the mark should have expired because Cuba Export failed to timely pay a maintenance fee in 2016. Companies have to routinely renew their trademark registrations and pay a fee. If they don't, the mark goes abandoned. At the time, export controls were in place that prohibited the Cuban government from transferring funds to the U.S. Cuba eventually got a waiver from the U.S. government to pay the fee, but by that time, the period to pay the fee had expired. For entrepreneurs, the takeaway is simple. Your brand name may become one of your most valuable assets you own, but it only stays valuable if you protect it, maintain it, and understand who else may claim rights to it. Paying maintenance and renewal fees is important and cause a loss of rights if you don't pay attention. One big advantage of working with a law firm on your trademarks is that the law firm will help track and remind you of renewal dates as they become due. 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
3: And now it is time for Joey Stivert with joinamble.com. So Joey bootstrapped a healthcare and telehealth empire to more than $1 billion. And he's going to share with us his secrets because this is a really regulated industry. I don't know how you did that, Joey. Welcome to the show. I am dying to hear this.
4: So I started out in 2014 with that $8,000 credit card that we talked about in a little 600 square foot office space that I lived above in a 800 square foot apartment. That $8,000 credit card was the website, the inventory, and about 10 boxes of things to sell. So in the early days, it was, you know, we had to sell $8,000 had become 16, 16 had become 32, et cetera. Those first couple of years in business were incredibly painful. First month, couldn't pay my rent. I think that was kind of a pivotal hard point for me. I had to go back to my family and borrow $1,200 to pay my rent at the time. You know, the silver lining was I didn't have any other opportunities. There's nothing to fall back on.

0: There was no safety net. Failure wasn't an option. So in those early days, and for the better part of 10 years, it was, 4 hours a night of sleep. You work, you work, you work. And then when you're done working, you go figure out, more opportunities of how you're going to make money, how you're going to grow the business, and how you're going to scale it. And that seems to compound over the better part of 10 years to the point where someone looks at it and it's like, oh, you're an overnight success. That happened so quickly. but I think I lost about probably 10 years of my life and health through that decade of work to get me to that point. Although it looks like, a compressed little sweet story, the timeline's a lot longer.
1: Yeah. So what do you think was your biggest challenge?
0: Coming from my background and situation, I wasn't bankable. No institution wanted to touch me. If the starting line was here, I was 50 yards behind it at ground zero to start the business. So I really had to go out there and prove to everyone that I was doing things the right way, that my business was real, and that I wasn't some fly-by-night company or entrepreneur that was trying to take a shortcut in building these businesses. And like I said, those early days of growth are painful. When you don't have outside capital, you can't buy a forklift. You can't lease. You can't sign a 5-year lease for a warehouse. You are your lawyer. You are your researcher. You don't have, you don't bring in a CPA or accounting or software you don't need. So you have to do everything yourself. That's probably the rough part of the entrepreneurial journey that, I think a lot of people forget now, because, a lot of new entrepreneurs, they want an office space, who's going to be my accountant, I'm going to sub out the design and hire this firm. But when you're bootstrapped, I think this kind of resonates with, Ryan a little bit, you have to do all that yourself.
2: I can certainly empathize with that. That's pretty much how Gearhart Law started too. And we went through the same process. You had to do everything yourself. And sometimes it was tough. You had to do, the marketing and the sales and the work and the collections. Tell us about your business though. What does it actually do? What products do you provide to people? How does your structure facilitate that?
0: Yeah, so 10 years in, I founded Join Amble, which is Amble Health, on kind of the backbone of MinuteMD, another telemed that I own. COVID really propelled telehealth, and we took a model that we understood, and Amble made it better. Just more connection to access to doctors, cheaper pricing. At the time in the market, all of our competition, they had a bunch of hidden fees, kind of deceiving price structures. We got rid of all that. It was one price. This is what you pay. This is all you ever pay. Really streamlined the process for our patients. And we came in and just disrupted the market at a time when, patients were kind of being passed around from company to company, one offer to the next bad offer. And, slowly kind of turning into a bad patient for how they were being treated. We really kind of, stepped in there and, like I said, really disrupted the industry.
2: But your company then is a telehealth company, which means rather than patients going into seeing a doctor, right, they can see the doctor remotely. And so your company provided the computer support, the digital support, security, record keeping to make that happen. Is that
0: right? Right. We're a facilitator, right? So we're a glorified Shopify that connects all of the pieces together. So a patient comes to our website for whatever treatment modality they need, whether it's hormone, anti-aging, weight loss, obviously a hot subject right now. We connect them with a licensed doctor in their state, and that licensed doctor then treats, at their discretion, prescribes. It then goes to a pharmacy partner of ours. Pharmacy partner makes the medication or dispenses the medication direct to the patient's door.
1: So people can go to your website, which is joinamble.com. So if you're too sick to get out of bed and you need a doctor, it's there waiting for you.
2: As long as you can pick up your phone.
1: This is Joey Cyber. Yeah, thank you, Joey.
2: Passage to Profit with Richard and Elizabeth Gearhart.
1: And now we're on to our next guest, Ron Platt with NASDF.org, support for people going through divorce. So, Ron, let's hear your story.
3: Yeah, I was in the insurance business about 30 years ago. And with my dad, and
2: we
3: were doing
2: when you were 10,
3: when I was just a wee little child, and we were doing product development. So people would come to us with very niche. They had things that needed to be insured that were very niche-y, such as hole-in-one insurance or Keno games. or somebody had reached out to me from Asia for a cell phone warranty and they had no place to go. And we were Lloyd's brokers.
2: I'm sorry, but what is hole in one?

0: insurance.
1: Would you ever go to a golf tournament and whoever hits a hole in one wins the jackpot. So they insured that jackpot. So if it was $1 million payout for a hole in one, we provided them with the insurance to go ahead and pay that $1 million.
2: Got it.
1: Same thing with Keno games in Vegas. It's a numbers thing. And if you hit the numbers, you get $10 million. They insure that out as well. So that's the kind of niche stuff we were getting calls with constantly. My answer was always yes. I hang up the phone and then I'd be like, where do I go to get this? So because we were Lloyd's brokers, we were able to place a majority of the insurance through Lloyd's of London at the time. And my dad would walk in every day with a new idea and I'd kind of like brush him off. And he walked in one day and said, you know, I always wanted to put together an insurance product that would guarantee child support and alimony if the person who's paying dies, becomes disabled, involuntarily loses their job so they were downsized by AI, or if they're an entrepreneur and they have to close the business and declare business bankruptcy, it would be really cool if we could continue those payments for a year. And I sat there quietly and I said, now that's a good idea. We need to figure out how to do that. And we both went back to our computers and Googled and did everything, and there was no such product. And at the time, we also had an association we were using for something else. I said, hey, if we're going to do that, why don't we open up an association that caters to people who are getting a divorce or have a single family and provide them with product services, support, and resources like AARP does. And it made me take the business plan off the shelf and dust it off and update it and realize that there's 26 million people out there that have a single family household that nobody caters to. And there's roughly 2 million people getting divorced every year. And most of the time when you Google divorce, you get attorneys. You don't get resources. You don't get divorce coaches or communication apps or whether you should go with a mediation company or you should go with a divorce coach. Or there's so many different elements to a divorce. And there was no one entity that was catering to that group of people. So the gentleman turned me down and said, if it's such a great idea, why hasn't somebody else done it? I decided to go ahead and open up the association first, the National Association for Single and Divorced Families. And we started promoting it. Now, I always like to say the good news is I have no competition. And the bad news is I have no competition because nobody's heard of it. So you're the first to market, but everybody needs it. And when I approach investors or I approach people and tell them about it, I say, look, there's 26 million people. If I got one half of 1% of those people, we're doing really well. And we're able to provide them with things like free mental health care, career services. So if they don't know what they want to do when they grow up, or they've been an at-home mom and they have this gap in their resume, we can show them how to fill that gap, how to start applying for jobs, how to get in at the top of LinkedIn, how to get in front of a recruiter. We have early childhood education discounts, discounts for diapers, formulas, school supplies, computer supplies, real estate. You're going to need to buy or sell when you get a divorce. If you come to one of the agents that come through our service as a member, you're going to get a 25% credit towards their commission. So if they charge a 3% commission, 25% of that's going back towards your closing costs. I call it the Costco effect. The bigger we get, the more retailers, the more companies are going to come to us saying, hey, I want to market my products through you. Great. Can you give my clients and my customers a discount? It'll be actually cheaper to come through our association than to go direct. And that's where the ultimate goal is. But right now we've got about 35 different products that we're marketing through the association that really save people money when they're in the process. And then if you go to our resource page, you're going to find a slew of divorce attorneys, mediators, divorce coaches, so many different opportunities other than hiring an attorney to go ahead and handle your divorce, especially if it's amicable. We have online divorces. We have people, we have a concierge service that we're just adding onto our resource page. That basically you sit down and say, hey, I'm getting a divorce. I don't know what to do. They do an intake. They direct you to who you need to go to. It's all taken care of for you.
3: So do you have counselors that help people choose which products they need?
1: So we have the concierge service that we're adding, and they'll do an intake and say, what do you need? And then they have the resources to say, you need a coach, you need a therapist, you need an attorney, a mediator. Is it best to hire an attorney, or is it better to work with a mediator? Or should you start with a divorce coach to see maybe you can work things out amicably? You don't need the attorney mediation. Or if it is an amicable divorce, could you do it online? There's a lot of divorce ways to do it online. I have heard that AI now is getting into the divorce market, which, you know, I'm concerned with.
3: Of course it is.
1: Of course they are. I just ran across a company the other day that's an AI-generated divorce. You know, we do all your divorce filings for you. I'm like, oh, okay. I still consult an attorney because I don't think it's that good yet. But there are alternatives, and that concierge service does help them determine what's best for them.
3: Okay,
1: and they don't charge, by the way. The concierge service does not charge.
3: Oh, that is awesome. So yeah. You can find all this at NASDAQ

0: NAASF.org. And what does that stand for again?
1: National Association for Single and Divorced Families.
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4: I got so scared when I was watching this great movie on the internet last night. It wasn't the movie that was scary, it was what happened during the movie while I was watching it. My internet started to act up, so the picture started buffering a little bit, the computer screen began to freeze up. I couldn't believe how scared I got. What if my computer dies? What if I never have internet again? Turns out everything was fine, but it really bothered me how upset I suddenly got. You know, when I was a kid, the TV was pretty important in our home, too, but my folks knew how to take it in stride. I'll never forget the night I was 4 years old. We were seated around the television watching McCloud with Dennis Weaver one night, and suddenly the picture went completely black. Tube trouble. We had sound, but no picture. My aunt, my mother, my uncle, these were not quiet people by nature, but there they were, seated silently around this television with no picture. I was just sitting there waiting for someone to say something. It was fascinating. Finally, my aunt reluctantly muttered, "Shouldn't there be a picture?" Well, we got the TV fixed and the computer came back and everything was fine. As a friend of mine reminds me, worry never changed the outcome. You just deal with it and you move on. Now I can get back to watching that great movie on the internet about these people during the Depression whose radio broke. I'll never know how they survived.
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3: 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What's a secret you can share with our entrepreneurial audience?
5: Oh, my. I would say a secret that I would share is making sure you're always clear with your goals and always have a clear time and action to move forward in what you want to achieve. I find a lot of times entrepreneurs have big vision, but they don't know how to break it down granularly. My favorite day of the week is Mondays. It's really about starting fresh. I think of the energy of the week, especially where am I traveling to. But I wake up usually every day, 4:30, 5 in the morning. Right when I get out of bed, I work out right away, very focused on cardio always. And then my day typically begins around 7 a.m. with meetings because I am working around the world. So I have early morning meetings where I'll really collaborate with colleagues. I'll brainstorm creative strategies with our clients and really discuss upcoming partnerships with clients. I operate under having a time and action that lists everything I need to accomplish and how I'm going to get there. So that is what I would suggest.
3: Okay, thank you. Joey Stiver with joinamble.com. What's a secret you can share?
6: I think as an entrepreneur, if you set out to, you know, achieve an accolade or make a certain dollar figure, you're always going to burn out. There has to be something bigger that's driving you, whether it's a me versus me situation, or you're driven to help people, or you just want to change the world, right? I think maybe setting a broader goal rather than maybe quantifying a dollar amount is, you know, what's going to give you that longevity to keep going.
3: Excellent. Yes. 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
7: 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I'm not going to do that again. I've got to do it better. Every time I got back on my feet, I made better choices, better opportunities, and my business got better each time.
3: 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Richard Gearhart with Gearhart Law. 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
3: 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And I think you have to constantly be researching. And I do a lot of the research with the LLMs. But what's new? 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Sometimes I get the same answer over and over. Recently, though, I got a new answer. It threw in, you have to do video. You have to be on video. So

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1: Did you know you might be part of the 75% of Americans who think they waste less food than they actually do? 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
4: This is Alex Hogan reporting from the White House. As Iran holds a days-long funeral for its former Supreme Leader Ayatollah Ali Khamenei, killed in a U.S.-Israel airstrike, President Trump, during his America 250 speech, touts the rebuilding of the U.S. military. Fox's Trey Yanks reports from Tel Aviv, Israel.
5: It comes as President Trump addressed the nation, talking about the U.S. military and the work of U.S. forces during Operation Epic Fury.
6: We've had tremendous success. You look at Venezuela, you look at Iran, we wiped out their military.
5: The president's remarks come as indirect talks between the United States and Iran move forward. The ceasefire between these two countries remains in place as regional leaders have expressed the importance of continuing the memorandum of understanding. Despite the diplomatic progress, the funeral for Iran's late supreme leader, the Ayatollah Khamenei, has been a large display of Iranian propaganda as delegations from around the world traveled to Tehran to participate. The funeral will continue until July 9th, with millions of Iranians participating.
4: Iran's new supreme leader has not yet made an appearance. America's listening to Fox News.
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4: FIFA suspends Folarin Balogun's controversial red card, making the top U.S. scorer eligible to play against Belgium Monday. Fox's Madison Scarpino reports.
10: Fantastic news for U.S. soccer fans. President Trump even praising FIFA for, quote, doing what was right and reversing a great injustice. So we will now be seeing this World Cup star play against Belgium in Seattle. Our Jonathan Hunt, who's been covering a lot of the World Cup, says he would not be surprised if there are some protests from the Belgium team. So we'll have to wait and see. Balogun's foot comes out on the Bosnian player's ankle, many saying it was clearly accidental. This was not a